0: and to reserve number 136, now South Edmonton. Not confined to history, this region is also the present homelands of many First Peoples who build their lives here, pursue livelihoods, and gather together, including Cree, Métis, Blackfoot, and Dene. Wherever you're listening from, we ask you to consider whose version of history informs your understanding of the land you are on. As we talk about birds today, I invite you to consider the ways in which Indigenous peoples have and continue to engage in conservation and wildlife management. Later on, we'll be discussing one example of Indigenous wildlife management through the story of purple martins. This week, I'm taking you under my wing as I begin my birdwatching journey. First, we'll talk a bit about birdwatching and why I'm talking about it today. Then, we'll hear from my friend and bird enthusiast, Kitty Rogers. Later on in the episode, I'll share my reflections on my very first birdwatching experience. I've had a sometimes difficult relationship with birds. Growing up, my family had a couple of pet birds over the years. I still remember being a little freaked out by them and their somewhat sharp beaks when I was a child. Moving to Vancouver, I have fallen victim to annual swoop crow attacks in the streets of downtown multiple times over the last 8 years. But since moving to Vancouver, I've also become increasingly aware of the amazing diversity of birds that can be found throughout the city. I think the first time I remember being really excited about seeing a particular bird was when I saw a very majestic Pacific Great Blue Heron perched on a rock while I was walking along the coast in Vancouver. That was the first time I'd seen one of these birds in the city, and to this day, Great Blue Herons are my favorite bird. Living in an urban center, it can be really easy to feel separated from natural spaces and wildlife. Birds are one of the few animals that we can see pretty much everywhere, whether we're in rural or urban areas, on land or in water, and across all seasons. I also appreciate birds because, especially in the case of migratory species, birds can really connect people across the world in having the shared experience of witnessing them, and I think that's really cool. Recently, I've gotten more excited about the idea of taking the time to engage in birdwatching. As you may expect, birdwatching, sometimes called birding, at its core is just observing birds. There are a variety of ways and levels in which you can engage in birdwatching, ranging from backyard birding, where you begin with identifying and watching birds in your own backyard or neighborhood, all the way to taking full excursions to different environments, specifically with the intention of observing specific types of birds in their natural habitat. Then there's also a whole world of bird photography. Many websites online tout birdwatching as a great activity that's accessible for pretty much everyone. Although websites often suggest that you need certain equipment, like binoculars or specific bird guides for your region, the truth seems to be that birdwatching can be as simple as looking out your window and trying to identify whatever birds you see. To learn more about flying into birdwatching, I spoke to my friend Kitty Rogers. Kitty is probably the most bird enthusiastic person I know. Here she is now. Hi there, my name is Kitty Rogers and my pronouns are she, her. So to start out, could you tell me a bit about yourself and your connection to birds?
1: Sure. So I am currently a graduate thesis student in the Department of Resource Economics and Environmental Sociology in the Rural Sociology major at the University of Alberta. And I studied my undergraduate degree as well here at the U of A, and I took a Bachelor of Science in Conservation Sciences. So that was really my kind of formal beginning of my interest in birds. And that was through taking John Acorn's RENAR 205 course on wildlife, biodiversity, and ecology. So throughout my undergraduate degree, us students had the opportunity to go bird watching as a class, and we got to take part in nature walks in Edmonton's River Valley and some of the beautiful parks around. We also had the opportunity to go up to Lac La Biche for field school, so we got a lot of hands-on bird watching experience there. But I think I've always been interested in birds, and I can remember my grandma and grandpa's backyard in England, and my grandma had lots of bird feeders, and she had like a little bird bath set up, so we would often sit out there and watch the birds when I would visit with her. And she was a really big animal lover. She even spent some time working at the London Zoo in England. And I think that that really sparked my interest in animals and specifically birds. So through my education at the U of A and some of the summer student positions that I held at the Camrose Wildlife Stewardship Society and later at the City of Edmonton's John Jansen Nature Center, I became more familiar with local birds here in Alberta. And I even got to share that knowledge and my excitement with members of the public, children that would come and visit at school trips to the Nature Center, and kids at day camps that were based out of the Nature Center.
0: That is so lovely. So I know you're quite knowledgeable about purple martins, and I was wondering if you could share more about them and their story.
1: The purple martins are a very interesting little bird with a really cool and fun story. I love the bird. I love talking about them. And so I'm really excited to be able to share some of this story with you today. So despite seeming so small, the purple martin is actually the largest of North American swallows. And they have this wildly large range for which they visit and live. So they're all across North America, and they also live in South America. So up here in Alberta, around the Edmonton area, is sort of the northest range that they have. So human relationships with the species go back for hundreds of years, dating back to before European settlers arrived to what is currently known as Canada. And before humans became involved with the purple martins, the bird typically nested in hollowed out trees, so natural environments. But all of this changed when at some point, a few centuries ago, possibly even longer ago, Indigenous peoples began their relationship with the friendly bird. So it's documented that purple martins began to nest in gourds that were hung up to dry by these Indigenous peoples. And this began a reliance on humans by the purple martins. And to this day, purple martins prefer to nest in human-made shelters rather than nesting in those hollowed-out trees that they used to live in, you know, thousands of years ago. So in the 21st century now, the purple martin house typically looks like a small white condo building on the top of a light pole. So it's this big, beautiful birdhouse that's bright white color with lots of little holes for them to live in, sort of a shared accommodation, if you will. So though the birds nest up here and across North America during the spring and summer, they actually fly south to spend the fall and winter in Brazil, which is pretty nice if you ask me. But due to this incredibly long journey that they have to make this during the year, as well as the increased competition that they face with non-native species such as sparrows and starlings for things like shelter and food, the birds have faced a major decline in population. Researchers across the world and within Alberta have worked to improve the population numbers. So one example of this is the Purple Martin Project based in Camrose, Alberta, which is southeast of Edmonton and home to the U of A's Augustana campus. In 2003, the Camrose Wildlife Stewardship Society began this project to increase the population and also to study purple martins, adding more purple martin houses and working with local landlords to manage the houses and take care of nests. So these landlords are volunteers that take on sort of the management of the purple martin condo buildings, if you will. So since beginning the project, interest has grown steadily, and also with that has been an increase in the purple martin population. I had the pleasure of spending the summer of 2016 working for the Camrose Wildlife Stewardship Society on this project. And that's where my purple martin passion really began. to this day, whenever I see one of those little white houses up in the air, I am just filled with excitement. I love it. I love seeing them swoop around and just super fond memories of working there and getting to take part in such an awesome project that brings together these real ideas of conservation and how humans can contribute to conservation.
0: What a beautiful story. I'm really excited to hopefully one day see a purple martin.
1: In the world. I hope you do.
0: That was Kitty Rogers talking about birds, specifically purple martins. You're listening to Terra Informa, a production of CJSR 88.5 FM. Now, let's get back to hearing from Kitty. So part of the inspiration for this episode was that I've never actually gone bird watching, but I've become increasingly interested in the birds that I come across in my daily life in the city. So do you like birding or bird watching? How do you feel about it?
1: I mean, yes, obviously, I love birding and bird watching, and probably to the annoyance of everyone around me, I do try to get in some bird watching everywhere I go. So although sometimes I do, you know, wake up on a Saturday morning and have this whole plan for where I'm going to go and set out with that intention of bird watching, I also do it whenever I'm outside and sometimes even from my desk looking out my window, which if you've had a Zoom class with me, you'll notice I'm often looking off to the side, and it's definitely because I'm bird watching. yeah, I really, really enjoy it. And I just, I try to do it wherever I can and just make it part of my day as often as possible. One thing that I really like about birding and bird watching is that there's this part that's kind of like mindfulness for me and practicing mindfulness. So taking that time to focus in on a little bird and asking questions about it, like what color is that? What's that pattern it has? What kind of bill shape does it have? These kinds of things that it just really makes it so that your mind is clear of really anything else at that moment. So you are able to just focus right in on something that is so sweet and precious and just peaceful, really. So I find that I'm a lot calmer while I'm bird watching, and also that carries into after as well. So I think I really enjoy that aspect of it, and that's why I try to encourage as many people as I can to at least try it once.
0: That's really beautiful. I like that. So my plan is for this episode to go take some time to birdwatch in my neighborhood. What advice would you give to first-time birdwatchers like myself?
1: Well, I'm really excited that you are feeling this inspiration to go. And I think my first bit is to not be intimidated. So just do it. You know, everyone has to start somewhere. You don't have to be an expert or anything. And it can be as simple as what you said, just walking around your neighborhood or even looking out your window and seeing what's in your backyard or on your balcony if you have one. You know, just taking that time to kind of glance around. You definitely don't need to be equipped with the most expensive gear and tools and have the most up-to-date books. It kind of starts with training your eye and ear to see where birds might be. That's a really fun thing to start doing. So, you know, you could pass by a shrub that's outside of your building on your way to school or to work every day, you know, walk by it 1,000 times. But have you really looked closely at it and seen that there's actually hundreds of little birds hanging out in there that they might be quiet when you're walking past? So if you're super quiet when you walk past, maybe you'll notice them. When I first got started with bird watching, I would actually just Google the description of the bird into my phone and maybe like say the city or the province that I was in and see if I could match it up with what was in front of me. So that way I could learn the name, you know, learn a little bit more about it. Is it something that I've come across that's super, super rare, or is it something that's really common around here? So I could kind of learn more about the birds that I was interacting with just using my phone. Later on, I was gifted a monocular for my birthday, which is like a set of binoculars, but there's only one viewing tube. And that's sort of when my collection of birding tools really grew from there. I also found it really helpful and encouraging when starting out to join some like popular bird watching Facebook groups. So for example, Alberta Birds was one that I joined. And a lot of people in their posts, their nature, and more specifically bird photography. So it's like being able to birdwatch just right from your own home and learn all about these amazing creatures that live and visit to Alberta. And the people that post in there are so talented, and it's so cool to see, you know, their reactions with the birds and be able to see how they capture these birds. And bird photography is a whole other kind of realm of bird watching, which I think is really interesting as well.
0: Mm-hmm.
1: If you are ready to purchase some items for your bird watching toolkit, there are plenty of secondhand bird books around Edmonton. And one place that I found to be really helpful is the Wee Book Inn on White Ave. I love looking at their bird books there, and picking up a bird identification book is great too, because there's just such detailed artwork in there as well to enjoy. So it's really fun to just kind of read through the book as well, even when you're not actually out there bird watching. Lastly, if you have the opportunity to join a bird watching group, it's such a great experience to get sort of that hands-on experience. You get to meet with people who are just as excited about birds as you, and they have these skills to be able to teach about them to you, which is really a win-win for all of you. I joined a bird watching group when I was working in Camrose that summer, and it was actually a seniors bird watching group. And they were just the sweetest group of people, and they taught me so much. And we would meet like super early in the morning and walk around and drink our coffees and look at what we could find. And it was a really, really fun experience for me. And I'm looking to join more bird watching groups if anyone has any that they're starting up right now.
0: That sounds amazing. I really like your piece about not being intimidated, because I think entering into, you know, some activities that take place in nature, like even hiking, can be intimidating, because there's often a lot of equipment that people talk about needing and a lot of knowledge about what areas to go and where not to go. So that's really nice to hear. Something else I've been thinking about with going birdwatching is how can we be the most respectful towards the environments that we are entering into. So are there any ways you can think of that birders can reduce or just keep an eye on their environmental impact?
1: Yeah, so many of the things that birders can do to reduce their environmental impacts are quite straightforward. So when you're thinking about this day that you're going to head out for birding, maybe consider taking public transit or biking to the location so that you can reduce your carbon footprint before even getting there is a great way to start. Always remember to pack out what you pack in. So make sure to grab all of your garbage and things like that. Don't leave anything out in nature. And even better, if you can bring like a bag with you and some gloves and clean up garbage that you see along your way in between, you know, admiring the birds is a really great way to help improve the trail systems for everyone that's out there to enjoy nature. So yeah, if you feel like that's something you're comfortable with, I definitely recommend it. And a very important part of bird watching is respecting the natural environment that you're visiting. So that also includes respecting the birds themselves and making sure that you're not approaching nesting birds or disrupting the nests of birds. You know, if you notice that you see a bird in a nest, just enjoy it from a distance. Don't approach and don't make the birds feel threatened or uncomfortable. They face enough threats in the world. You don't want to become one of them. And this is especially important for migratory and protected species. So make sure that you're not disrupting those nests, because that can actually be a crime as well. If you're walking around, just be careful where you step. You know, some birds like to nest on the ground, so make sure you're not stepping there. And make sure to keep to designated trails and areas. Stay where you're supposed to be while you're out on these bird watching trips.
0: Mm-hmm.
1: When it comes to backyard birding and your own backyard, just make sure that you aren't using any chemicals for your yard that can be harmful to wildlife. Here in Edmonton with the River Valley, you never really know what's going to end up in your backyard. So you just want to make sure that you're keeping the space safe for all animals, even pets or something like that that could end up in your yard as well. At the moment, there is this large concern right now for avian bird flu. So it is recommended that you don't have bird feeders out currently, because this can contribute to the spread. So I know for me, I don't have any bird feeders out right now, just because I didn't want to contribute to any spread that could happen for that. And if it's a hot day and you're thinking of putting out a bird bath, just make sure to keep the water cool and shallow in the shade and to clean it out like very often, especially if we're facing something like bird flu right now.
2: That's great.

0: Bull is just something that's so comforting, and they eat mosquitoes, so they're kind of great to see around. But
1: What's not to
0: I also really love tree swallows, which are very similar to purple martins. And I do have this running thing where, like, if I'm on vacation and I see a tree swallow, then I'm like, this is going to be a really, really good vacation. I know it. I know it now. Like, it's confirmed. The bird told me. And this works because usually, if I'm on vacation, it's already great. And I'm in like the Rocky Mountains, and it's just already going to be a great holiday. But I love having that as like my marker for that it's really going to be a good one. And then also, I think owls are incredibly impressive. They're such magnificent creatures. And I'm a really big fan of the tiny northern saw-whet owl. Recommend people to Google image it. You will not regret it. It is the cutest little thing ever.
1: I will be Googling
0: I can guarantee.
2: That was Kitty Rogers talking about bird watching and her favorite birds. After my conversation with Kitty, I was really excited to head to my local park and try to see what birds I could find.

For my first birdwatching experience, I sat on a bench in my local park, which happens to be near the water. I was sitting in an area that has some trees and grass near basketball courts. Although it was forecast to rain, it turned out to be an absolutely beautiful day, with sunlight filtering through the tree canopy. I heard two distinct bird calls, one more song-like, and one was more of a chirping, but I couldn't see the birds and I wasn't really able to identify their calls. I could see seagulls flying around, and there were some northwestern crows wandering around nearby as well. Near the end of my birdwatching time, I finally saw two little birds. I took the best pictures I could, although they were quite blurry, before they hopped away into some bushes, and I tried to identify them when I got home. At first, I thought the little birds were a type of sparrow, like golden-crowned sparrows. But after doing more research online about what birds are native to my area, I think they also could have been pine siskin or Pacific wren. I may have to venture out into the world of birdwatching again to take another look and see if I can pinpoint what kind of bird they were. I was only able to spend about 20 minutes for the first foray into birdwatching, but I found it to be really peaceful. It was a nice experience to take the time to sit outside and really pay attention to my environment. I think the next time I go, I may sit in an area that has fewer people around, and I'll try to spend more time to see what birds cross my path. If you haven't tried birdwatching, I would definitely recommend giving it a shot. If you're interested in starting birdwatching, there is a wealth of resources online to support you. As Kitty mentioned, there are social media groups for local birdwatchers, as well as apps and organizations and clubs like naturalist societies and conservation groups that may be able to help you get started with learning about your local birds. That's all the time we have for this week. I've been your host, Sarah Chitzas. 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
1: Hello and welcome to Earth Riot Radio. I'm Reverend Billy, and this is the Church of Stop Shopping in New York. I'm so glad to be talking with you today, but I do know that many of you and I myself, we have lots of reasons to be down, bummed out, because there are wars all around this earth. 60 major armed conflicts that we know of right now. More than that, divorces, abandonment, division, hatred, fear. And the big one in the Mideast, the one that we have to look at every day here in the United States, we see it on our screens. Put those screens down. But when we look and we see families burning alive and our tax money guiding those bombs and the big consumer companies, the Metas and the Amazons and the Nvidias and the Googles and the Microsofts, if there was ever any more proof needed that consumer society, our buying things, is powering the violence, we've got that proof now. So don't be bummed out. Now remember that space and time, all the objects and dreams and things we see around us, everything in the foreground, the screens, even the wars, it's all inside of a conscious universe. We call it the Earth in the Church of Stop Shopping. The Earth is with us, and the Earth is love. And that love can guide us. And if we ask the forest to be with us, if we ask the alpine meadow and the coral reef to be with us, if we go and be with life, oh, there's so much power there. There's so much guidance. There's so much love. And there is power. And we haven't hooked into that yet. Not enough. We still have old-fashioned ideas of defending the earth. There's a way to be with the earth, be of the earth. That is much more powerful. So we do have something to celebrate. Somebody give me an earth hallelujah. Please, shout it out now. If you're in a bowling alley, if you're walking down the street, shout, earth hallelujah.

I love my family very much. My family is my strength. My family is my peace. My family is my motivation. My family is my safe place. Do you know why? Because when the world becomes difficult, my family becomes my shelter. And that's a blessing money can never buy.

0: So not only my conscience is within me, but it's also outside of me. And all of a sudden I realize I am that. So I am the observer and the observed simultaneously. But I retain my point of view. I retain my identity. I was still the same kid of 5 years old or 3 years old kid that I was then. And so, and that I am now. And so that identity, the only thing of me that remained was that point of view. And then I realized, oh my God, this stuff is the stuff of which everything is made. Everything comes from this stuff. And my body was hard, it was vibrating, you know, like the cells of my body were resonating with this thing. The emotion, the feelings was love, joy, and peace. Because this stuff felt like, that's me, I'm at home, this is me. So I'm finally home, this is the, you know, this is home. But so it was all mixed up, so you could not separate this stuff, you know, love, joy, and peace. And then the mind was aligned, saying, this is the stuff of everything is made. So I'm everything, but also the observer of everything. So I'm a point of view of one with which one knows itself. And now is the centerpiece of this new theory of consciousness that we may talk later about.
1: Love supreme, love supreme, love supreme.

I'm about to explain the quantum field to you, and it's a really complicated topic, but I'm going to explain it to basically a five-year-old so that everyone will understand it after this. What you need to know is that it is not like this dimension, 3D. There is no space and there is no time. So in this dimension, there's time and space, meaning time is the distance between space. So if I'm going to walk from here to my table over there, that is going to take me a certain amount of time because I am moving through space and that takes time. The quantum field, it's not a place you physically go. It's a place that you go to in your mind. It's another dimension. The best way I can describe it is like, think of like just trying to describe an emotion. You're like, it's not a place. It's like a state of consciousness. The quantum field is similar to that. That's the best way I can describe it. It's like somewhere you can access through your mind. In this quantum field, there is no space and there's no time. If there's no space and there's no time, then all you have is awareness. You go there with your brain and you're aware of it.

0: Every cell of my body is connected to the whole through this quantum field, because a cell is a quantum classical thing. It's not a classical thing. It has been studied as biochemistry by biologists. It's an informational system of a kind that we have still to understand the foundation. It's quantum and classical. Quantum and classical, nobody understands how life works. It goes way beyond what we understand. We think it's a mechanism. And that's because those cells remain connected with the fields, because they're made of particles. And quantum physics is telling us that particles are not objects. Particles are states of the field.
1: There is no space.
2: I love my family.
1: In this dimension, there's time.
2: My family is my strength.
1: Time.
2: My family is my peace. My family is my motivation. My family is my safe place. Do you know why?
0: They cannot be taken away from the fields. They are not separable from the fields. They are like a wave of the sea cannot be taken out of the sea.
3: Hello, welcome to News from the Natural World. I'm Savitri D. In March, the world passed a major energy milestone, adding its third terawatt of solar power. It took nearly seven decades after the invention of the silicon solar cell in 1954 for the world to install just one terawatt of solar capacity, conceivably enough to power the entire United States. After passing that milestone in 2022, the world added its second terawatt in 2024 and its third in 2026. Installations are expected to continue apace, with the world hitting 9 terawatts of solar power by 2036. Analysts project that by that date, poor countries will have installed more solar power than rich countries, excluding China. Appalachia's black lung rates are at their highest level in nearly 50 years. Rates now are as bad as they were in the 1970s, with thousands of miners sick and dying. More than 1,700 coal miners died from black lung from 2020 through 2023. The new findings should stagger and shock anyone who has compassion for hardworking people, said Celeste Monforton, workplace safety academic and advocate. This is the consequence of their work and the consequence of us wanting cheap electricity, she said. The just-published National Institute of Health and Safety study reinforces prior observations that disease prevalence continues to increase despite modern dust control regulations. As coal seams are depleted, miners are exposed to more and more silica dust, which is 20 times more toxic than coal dust. Just over half of England has been declared to be in drought after record low rainfall and exceptionally high temperatures. July was set to be the driest July on record, with just 7% of expected rainfall nationwide, and some parts of southern England seeing just 1% of expected rainfall. The UK is also currently experiencing its fourth widespread heat wave of 2026. The German energy company RWE has reached a $1.22 billion deal with the U.S. government to relinquish its offshore wind leases and instead redirect funds toward fossil fuel investments. The agreement marks the fifth deal the Trump administration has struck with energy companies, offering payouts in exchange for abandoning renewable energy projects and redirecting investment toward fossil fuels. This latest deal takes it to almost $4 billion of taxpayer money spent on killing offshore wind projects. The Trump administration has also spent up to $1.1 billion boosting coal production. At the same time, the federal government is seeking to slash public input periods for fossil fuel drilling on federal lands, while shifting more of the financial risks of cleanup to taxpayers. Around a quarter of the U.S. food supply is grown in California's Central Valley. Most of its crops, like rice, fruit trees, and nut trees, are water-intensive and require extensive groundwater pumping during droughts. Over time, heavy water extraction has contributed to changes in the aquifer systems under the San Joaquin and Sacramento Valleys. Although some of these changes can be reversed, a new study published in the Proceedings of the National Academy of Sciences indicates that large parts of the Sacramento Valley may have undergone irreversible ground compaction during recent droughts, leading to a permanent loss of groundwater storage. People in communities thousands of miles apart have described the same strange experience after eating a mysterious mushroom. Vivid visions of tiny humans moving through and interacting with the physical world around them. Known as Lilliputian hallucinations, the phenomenon has long been thought to stem from cultural influences rather than biology. But a new study using DNA sequencing confirms that a single mushroom species, Lanmoa asiatica, is responsible for these hallucinations in southwest China and the northern Philippines. Scientists also discovered that the mushroom contains none of the psychoactive compounds known to science, including psilocybin. Instead, the findings point to an entirely new hallucinogenic compound. People almost always report seeing dozens or hundreds of little people in incredible detail. About 90% of people describe them as small elves or clowns or other fairy-like figures dressed in colorful clothes. Interestingly, these little people interact with the physical world using the laws of physics that govern humans. They're not walking through walls or flying. They're falling off the edge of tables and walking around objects. One person said that while they were eating soup, the little people were jumping off their spoon into the bowl and swimming around. And as they scooped a bite, the little people remained in their mouth. Researchers from the University of Oxford and collaborators around the world have compiled the first comprehensive review of friendly interactions between non-human primates and other species. The study reveals that monkeys and apes frequently play, groom, hold, carry, and even adopt individuals from other species. Among the remarkable examples are stump-tailed macaques grooming domestic dogs in Thailand, tufted gray langurs gently stroking giant squirrels in Sri Lanka, young black and white snub-nosed monkeys playing with domestic pigs in China, and ring-tailed lemurs grooming bamboo lemurs in Madagascar. In Brazil, in 2006, wild capuchin monkeys adopted an infant marmoset and cared for it over many months. The study also found that primates most often form social relationships with closely related species, although many interactions also involved more distantly related animals, including dogs, birds, squirrels, and reptiles. Most interactions were initiated by the primates themselves. Researchers in the Gulf of California have documented a dramatic orca behavior never described before. In two separate encounters, one orca gripped a dead sunfish by the fin, while another charged into it at high speed, blasting the carcass into thousands of tiny pieces. Scientists think this may help younger orcas feed more easily, or it could also just be for fun, as orcas are known for playing with their food. Sunfish can exceed 3 meters in length and weigh as much as 2,000 kilos. Although they travel through different levels of the ocean, they often rise to the surface to rest, regulate their body temperature, or have parasites removed. That behavior leaves them exposed to predators. In the Gulf of California, sunfish are among the animals most frequently hunted and eaten by orcas. Orcas are among the ocean's most intelligent and formidable predators. They have been seen targeting many kinds of animals, including whales larger than themselves, and even humans in boats. And they rely on a remarkable range of coordinated hunting methods. Taiwan's steep, remote mountains have sheltered extraordinary forests containing hundreds of giant Taiwania firs. After years of difficult expeditions, LIDAR mapping, and citizen science detective work, researchers have discovered the tallest tree known in East Asia. It is 276 feet tall. They also found dense temples of giants where dozens of enormous trees grow together. The indigenous Rukai people have a poetic name for these immense firs, the tree that hits the moon. A group known as the Taiwan Tree Seekers has worked to find, measure, and document these extraordinary trees. The team brings together professional tree climbers, ecologists, geologists, and remote sensing specialists. About 60% of Taiwan is still covered by forest, with an estimated 950 million trees growing across the island. Industrial logging from 1912 to 1991 removed much of the original primary forest, but the steepest and most inaccessible terrain acted as a natural barrier, protecting important areas of old-growth forest that logging crews could not easily reach. These ancient forests in Taiwan rank among the world's most carbon-rich ecosystems. Nepal announced this week that its wild tiger population has surpassed 400 individuals. In 2009, just 121 tigers remained in Nepal. By 2022, that number had nearly tripled to 355, and this week's milestone news of over 400 tigers marks one of the most significant recoveries of any endangered species in the world. And now, the sounds of extinction. The desert rain frog is found in Namibia and South Africa. Its natural habitat is the narrow strip of sandy shore between the sea and the sand dunes. This habitat is characterized by loose sand, dense fog, and continuous strong winds, with approximately 2.5 inches of annual precipitation and no surface water. The desert rain frog is nocturnal. It is a plump species with bulging eyes, a short snout, short limbs, spade-like feet, and webbed toes. On the underside, it has a translucent area of skin through which its internal organs can be seen. Unlike most other species of frogs, it develops directly from the egg into an adult without passing through the tadpole stage. Diamond mining, energy infrastructure, and industrial developments, including a green hydrogen project, are expected to negatively impact the desert rain frog's range. Suspected demand for the desert rain frog in the pet trade has also increased following a viral video of the species calling in distress. Climate change and associated heat stress and aridification are possible further strains on this species. Estimates in 2011 suggested that there are fewer than 10,000 individual desert rain frogs. And hear the sound of the desert rain frog.

0: Oh, hello. It's the Reverend, and I'm outside and recording this. I'm in a beautiful forest. And I want to talk to you about the natural world, the power of this life we're walking through. It's not thought of as being political, per se. It's thought of as being beautiful and recreational. And this is a big public park in Brooklyn, New York, called Prospect Park. It's called the green space. Well, it is, in fact, conscious. It is a lot stranger and bigger and more powerful than our usual habitual response to the natural world. So let's understand. Here, let me do this. Let me just talk to you like in the simplest possible way. Say you late night television. Say you're watching a B movie, and this would be typical of a B movie. Say you and your lover are caught inside a data center, and you're running up and down the aisles, and bullets are flying over your head, and you're trapped. Outside of the data center, outside of the conflict, is outer space. The rivers and the oceans, the aquifers, the soil, the millions of species of life, the insects and the birds and the lizards and the eagles overhead. We've heard a lot of seagulls and kookaburras and common loons, and we've had a wonderful array of life sounds today from our editor Jason Candler, and a lot of news about the earth from Sabtree's News of the Natural World. But there is the natural world in the music of John and Alice Coltrane, and there's love in the messaging of a person, a bold politician, a kind of prophet, Nelson Mandela. And that great thing that we float inside of, that goes farther than we can imagine into the distance, that thing that we float in is intelligent, is conscious, has a purpose, drives life, evolves life, is in us. Indeed, you know, you and I are part of it. We have a point of view in it. And right now we're being killed by murderers. You can't underestimate, you don't want to underestimate the danger of the current right-wing assault on the idea of having a neighborhood, the idea of sharing things. Everything is called communistic, and they would want to privatize Prospect Park. And I feel safe here. There are not any surveillance devices that I can see, no drones floating around here in the trees. I feel safe here on this path by the Quaker Cemetery. But they would want to monetize this place, and they would say that they've been attacking the parks in New York for many years, attacking the budgets, firing people, and making the place less and less serviced and tended to by people who really love the earth. So that's happening everywhere. That's happening everywhere. We're running around inside the AI servers inside the data center. There's 600 data centers in the state of Virginia already. And the bombs are falling in the Mideast on families and burning children alive. And they're the same thing. AI and the bombs come from the same companies. It's Amazon, NVIDIA, Microsoft, it's Google, it's these same companies. Anybody that argues that consumerism is not intimately tied to the violence of a militarized society is just not being realistic. The earth is emergent as an accelerating action agent for our activism, and that is going to revolutionize our protest.
1: If we feel we do feel trapped inside a data center, we feel like the bombs are falling on the innocent. That's the way it is right now. But this consciousness that we float in, this consciousness has a purpose. It's not just abstract. It has a thought process. It is right now, it is increasing the fires and the superstorms, and right now climate change is engulfing us. But there's more to it, to the natural world, than our ideas of tragedy. We are now in this Stop Shopping church here in New York. We're starting to look at the earth in a new way, to appeal to it, to pray to it, to dance with it, sing with it. And we hope that you join us. Earthalluja. Earthalluja. Somebody give me an Earthalluja now.
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0: 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It's your host,
1: good
0: Supreme Freedom, aka Hard Body Dreams, and we are live right now in the building. And you know, it's gonna be a special one today. One order, 6 o'clock blitz. Yo, we at the top of the hill right now. 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It's your best friend, your best man,

how you feeling? Cause right now I'm feeling gravy, baby. We at the top of the hill, Burnaby Mountain. And, oh man, you know, last week, oh my goodness, last week, we had the Icon Killers in the building. Icon Hip Hop, we did the first 1 or 6 o'clock.

0: here in Van City. And so it's only right as a tsunami, we had to, you know, get some more MCs caught up in the whirlwind. So tonight, we came to show y'all some of Van City's finest ladies on the microphone, and I'm looking forward to it. But I also got a special guest in the building with me right now, my righteous brother, also the co-pilot, if not the pilot, of our other show, which is called the Boom Bap Syndicate, which is every Saturdays from 10 p.m. to 12 a.m. That's right, folks, ladies and gentlemen. We got my brother King Wise in the building, God. How you feeling, God?
1: Peace, family, peace. I will that everybody's doing well tonight. It's the Rice's brother, King Wise. And I'm excited, to say the least. I'm going to be recording some fire MCs, fire bars that come tonight. I'm just going to let you know, if there's a cypher, I'm most likely there. You know? If it's a cypher with the gods, with my brothers, I'm going to be there. Yes, sir. Thank you all for tuning in to One Order 6 O'Clock Blitz on CJSF 90.1 FM.
0: No doubt. True indeed, true indeed. So, you know, we're waiting for some other ladies to get in here. But why don't we just get it popping with my sister? And we got Bonafide in the building. Bonafide MC. And let me get your mic. Let me get your mic.
2: Yeah. Hello, hello.
0: I can hear you. I can hear you. How you feeling?
2: I'm happy to be here.
0: No doubt. No doubt. So, is you ready for some serious MCing tonight?
2: I cannot wait. It's rare that a bunch of people who are doing shows get to get together and share their gift in the daytime hours, in the light.
0: No doubt. Because that's the way it's supposed to be. You know what I mean?
2: Yeah.
0: And, no, you sounding great now. Got your mic all good. You sounding great now.
2: Thank you.
0: Okay, come on, party people. We got Bonafide in the building right now. How you feeling?
2: Yeah.
0: Who else we got in the building right now?
1: Nobody here.
0: Yeah. So, Bonafide.
2: Yes.
0: Tell the people, where are you from?
2: Thank you. I'm originally from Ontario. I'm from London, Ontario. And I have a bunch of homies there that do amazing musical things that I'm excited about. I think this summer is going to be hype musically. I think there's a lot of incredible stuff coming at us, including the heat. There's going to be musical heat. And I'm really looking forward to sharing music that is being mixed currently, that I'm going to be able to share online with everyone, because people have been not just asking, they've been demanding music from me. And I've been keeping it in the vault, you know. I'm trying to like craft it, shine it up, polish it, and get it faceted and lovely so that I deliver a gift that's hella receivable.
0: Indeed, you know what I mean? Because the message is the most important part, right? And often, You know, it's kind of like an old folks home, you know. When old folks don't want to take the medicine, you know, they slip it into the food, right? Yeah. And sometimes that's how you got to deliver the message. You know, you got to just sprinkle a little bit into the food for the people, right?
2: You got to crush it. You got to process it. You got to make it digestible.
0: Indeed. Most definitely, right? So, and that's the thing, right? Sometimes, you know, there's definitely a vibe for every type of atmosphere, right? Because sometimes people want to party. Sometimes people just want to chill. Sometimes people want to get very deep and intellectual, right?
2: Yeah.
0: So as an artist, for yourself, how important is it to master all three of those, or be more so one-laned?
3: but not one-laned in a bad way. Do you know what I mean?
2: Yeah. Well, actually, I think my background as a visual artist helps with this a lot, because when I'm composing any type of image, whether it's a musical landscape or a literal one, I'm trying to have what we call in my industry like a sensibility of line, where some of it's fine, some of it's thicker, some of it's heavy, some of it's not. I personally like a bit of variety. I feel like that leaves breaks. But I do think, like, if you have a delivery method that carries a cadence that people can tie it all together with, then you're hitting everything that needs to be hit in that department. But I like to have a little bit of variety. I want to have, like, a hype-up song, but I also want to share some really intense stuff, because life is intense sometimes, and I want to share it in a beautiful way.
3: 100%. Couldn't agree more. And, you know, so tell the people, like, you do, you know, besides being an MC, you do pottery, right?
2: Yeah, I teach and make ceramics.
3: Okay.
2: Sculptures and vessels for the home, art for your everyday life, so that you can make being an artist and enjoying art a lifestyle rather than just like a weekend thing, because it is my lifestyle. I think being an artist is not just something that you do as your job. It's not about gathering content. It's about making it part of your everyday.
3: Your culture.
2: Yeah.
3: 100%. Yeah. 100%. You know, that's how I see hip hop as well. Right?
2: Me too.
3: MC, you know, whatever element it is, you know what I'm saying? But like, that's how I see hip hop. It's like, it's a way of life. I know it's a way of life, right? And how does one express that, you know, in their everyday life, right? It's often, I think that, you know, when you do something from the Shinzo, the heart, right? It pays better.
2: Big time.
3: Right?
2: Mm-hmm.
3: Would you agree?
2: 100%.
3: And is that how you feel about your art?
2: I feel very committed to the things I do. I don't just put anything out there. I 100% like to deliver messages that are coming from inside, you know?
3: Mm-hmm.
2: Mm-hmm.
3: Indeed.
2: In fact, like, records spin the same way as a pottery wheel. And I find that people who are just learning from me for the first time how to get centered on the wheel and making things in pottery, they do best listening to hip hop, to be honest, because it has the perfect BPM for making vessels happen.
3: That's,
2: you know?
3: Dope. That's dope. That's crazy, because when you're saying that, right, I'm in my mind, I'm thinking about this brother, and maybe we'll play one of his songs later, but his name is J. Scott the Illest. And he has this song called Beats and Bucket Hats. You know what I mean?
2: Yeah.
3: You know that song?
2: Yes, I do. Yeah.
3: Oh, my God. When the boom bap chakra spinning low on your back. You know what I mean? When he said that, I was like, yo. And so when you're talking about the pottery wheel, I'm like, yo, that's all I see in my mind right now.
2: Yeah.
3: That's fire. Mm-hmm. That's fire. Beats and Bucket. We actually got to do an interview with him over the phone, you know. And, you know, for all the listeners right now, you know, go tap into the 1 or 6 o'clock Blitz on CJSF 90.1 FM, which we are live right now, but the CJSF website, and you can go and see that interview that we did. It was an amazing interview. You know, the brother's from New Jersey, and he's now in Atlanta, and you know, he's doing his thing, and he's a, you know, he's up there in age, but he's just dropping the science, you know.
4: Yo, I love that song too. You're the one who put me on it.
3: 100%.
4: The bucket hats concept, and just the fact that it's boom bap, the pure source. And you know, of course, you're going to get me if you're talking about chakras.
3: Uh huh.
4: And the connection of frequencies.
3: Uh huh.
4: That can activate these chakras.
3: Uh huh.
4: So shout out to J Bugs the Illest.
3: J Scott the Illest.
4: Shout out to you, brother. Keep doing your thing.
3: So, it's starting to get busy in here. We starting to get some more.
2: Yeah, we got my girl Loka.
3: Loka in the building. Yes, you made it. Peace.
5: Sorry I'm late.
3: Yeah, you know, it's all good.
5: We call it Indian time. Sorry, bruh.
3: Yeah, I'm going to charge it to your tab. Welcome to a 00 hotel. You know what I'm saying? This is where the spot goes, man. We like the Fairmont over here, man. We got the luxurious seats. You know what I mean? Everything's good. So how you feeling? How was the drive up?
5: Yeah, drive was good, except for my van stalled on the way.
3: Damn.
5: It's going to die any minute. Like, I just know it. I can feel it. It sounds terrible. It's too old to fix.
3: Yeah.
5: It's just kind of one of those A to B kind of things.
3: Yeah, yeah.
5: T got the other whip, so.
3: Uh-huh. Uh-huh. The whip that shall not be named. You know what I mean?
5: I'm not trying to get hate on here.
3: Yeah,
5: so.
3: You don't want to. Yeah, she's stunting out here, folks.
5: I got people spitting on that car. I didn't know when we got it.
4: It's not
5: my fault.
3: Oh. Well, you know. Is it because of the person who made the car?
5: It's exactly why.
3: Yeah. Well, that guy's he's a piece of work right there.
5: Yeah, F that guy.
3: Yeah. Oh, man. You know what? It's great timing. We're gonna get into a couple of tracks, and then we're going to spin the block and come on back. Because, look, man, I told y'all, Van City, man, this is about to be the illest, man. The first female cypher. The you know, the queens of hip-hop in the building. Ooh, there's a little bit of... this and that. Yeah, you know.
6: Razzle-dazzle.
3: That was a little razzle-dazzle. So we're going to move on to the next track and come on back, man. You now rocking with the illest, baby. 1:06 o'clock, Bliss, man. Let's get it.

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1: Bumbuckle out of them, DNA. Idea, this is the man. Yes.
2: Trouble.

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1: Peace, God.
0: Oh, man, it's so beautiful right now, man. One on the 6 o'clock blitz, CJSF 90.1 FM. Top of the hill, Burnaby, SFU. And we got the queens of hip-hop in the building. All the empresses say peace.
2: Peace.
0: How y'all ladies doing right now?
3: Feeling really good.
0: Yeah.
2: Oh, yeah.
0: Okay. That wasn't hype. Y'all sound like you just left the funeral, man.
3: I feel good.
0: You know, like, come on. Give me some energy here.
2: You can know that there's some Latinos over here, like, yeah.
3: I just drank a Red Bull, too. I'm surprised that
2: chill. Girl, you need to chill that. No, Red Bull.
3: They don't work anymore. I'm a recovering alcoholic. Don't.
0: Oh, man.
2: Yeah,
0: okay.
2: Let's pass to another road, yeah?
0: So let's start from right to left or left to right, and y'all state your names. Who we got in the building right now? Let Van City know.
3: What up? It's Loka.
2: Hey, yo, it's Sergeant Misa here.
4: Bonafide MC.
2: And Dimes.
0: Yo, listen, I'm telling you. Excited. I got it out because I really want to hear what y'all got to say tonight, honestly. So, now we don't want any cat fights, ladies, so don't hog the microphone. No, it's quick.
4: There's only going to be big dog fights in here tonight.
0: Yo, big dog fights. Come on, man. No Pomeranians, all right?
1: No, sir.
0: You want that Rottweiler? Yes, sir. So, yo, we having a good time. We having a good time. So, I want to start with let's run it back again. Bonafide, let's start with you. Let Van City know, where are you from? Where are you coming from?
4: Bonafide MC, I was born in Ontario, so I do love the East Coast hip-hop. I moved out here a while ago to pursue visual arts, and I've been doing that, focusing on that, and music. Just won't let me not. So I've been doing that and really enjoying rapping here. Bringing a little bit of that East Coast to the West Coast, I believe, in whatever lane I can do that.
0: No doubt. Beautifully said. What do we got next?
2: Yo, it's Sergeant Misa here. Thank you so much for having me. I'm from Mexico. I'm from Monterrey. And I'm so proud to be here, actually. Like, I think I have been writing since 5 years now.
0: Oh, wow.
2: Yeah. But honestly, I have to pull everything out, like, just work on it, you know? But I'm so glad to be here, though. Thank you so much.
0: No doubt. We're happy to have you. Dimes?
5: Hey. So my name is Dimes. I'm an R&B alternative hip-hop artist and producer in Vancouver.
0: Yeah.
5: I was born in Jerusalem.
4: Cool.
5: And been in Canada about 13 years now in the music industry since 2019 as a ghostwriter. And started my own thing in 2022.
4: Yeah.
0: Yes, that's dope. That's beautiful.
1: Ghostwriter.
0: You know what I'm saying? That's cold, man. Loka, what you got? Where you from?
3: Loka, formerly known as Loka Hontas. Born and raised on the West Coast. I was born on the island, raised in Vancouver. I live in East Van. My mom's from Northern Saskatchewan. We're Cree on my mom's side. On my dad's side, we're from Montevideo, Uruguay, or Uruguay. For English speakers, Uruguay.
4: Uruguay.
0: Uruguay.
3: Yeah, oh, yeah.
0: That's a new one. Man, quit acting like Uruguay.
4: My whole life.
0: You know what I mean?
3: Yeah.
0: Beautiful.
3: Thanks.
0: So, you know, I'm really excited because I'm looking forward to hearing what y'all got to say. Honestly, I know I said that once before. I'm gonna say it again.
1: I got a question here.
0: Go ahead.
1: What do they speak in Uruguay?
3: Spanish. Okay. It's a small country at the bottom of South America. Okay. Usually, people don't know what it is unless they watch soccer.
0: So what is it?
3: Huh?
0: Soccer?
3: Yeah, they don't know what it is unless they watch soccer.
0: No No doubt. Well, I heard of Uruguay, so, you know. And, yeah, man. So, let's talk about I want to talk about, like, what influenced you guys, what song influenced you guys, and how long have y'all been listening to hip-hop for?
4: I'll take it real quick while you guys come figure out that one. It's a hard one because there's so many beautiful tracks, but there's one that I always go back to.
0: Yeah.
4: Lin Q. Let It Fall.
0: Let It Fall!
4: That's my shit, yo.
0: I told you! We played that on a
4: Come on,
0: before.
4: Nobody
0: Come
4: knows
0: on,
4: that.
0: Man. I'm gonna have to bring
4: Dude, she's a dancer that. Now. Like, she has, like, continued to move into, like, writing and producing, now, and she's a dancer, yo.
0: Now, we got Nutcrackers, Heart Attackers, like, she just going
4: with the visor and the, that yo, fat jacket.
0: Oh, my
4: incredible.
0: Oh,
4: yeah.
0: My goodness. You see, Hard Body's got a lot of energy, so just be prepared, eh? It's gonna get hot in here. I'll tell you, I got a lot of energy. Yo, I love that song. That's peace. Who's up next?
2: I'm pretty sure you don't know this one, but from Casa Parlante, Mala Rodriguez.
4: Yeah.
2: You know, okay, she knows.
4: La Niña.
6: I'm telling you.
2: Like, there's a really hype energy over there, and I just feel like it's move a lot, you know?
0: So,
2: yeah, I believe, like, that kind of energy can be music, and you can just have you up when you have a bad day, right?
0: Yeah.
2: So, yeah, Casa Parlante. Yeah, from Mala Rodriguez, yeah.
4: Yeah, she's awesome. Yeah.
0: That's amazing. That's amazing. Hey, I learned about a new artist today, and I'm going to definitely check her.
4: She has killer music videos, too, where she has a double gun strapped, and goes out after an alien.
2: Yeah.
0: Oh, okay. I like that. That's creative. You know what I mean? And that's so important. You know, and we're going to get into that later because I want to know about your guys' individual creative process and what it really means to be an MC, right? And be an artist and be able to express that, right? Who do we got next?
5: So does it have to be female influence or?
0: No, it could be anything.
5: Okay, cool. I would say one track really inspired me personally would probably be Get an Idea. By Kenny Mason.
7: Kenny Mason, okay.
5: Yeah.
0: You know Kenny Mason?
5: 100%.
0: I never heard of Kenny Mason.
5: You never heard of Kenny Stick? You never heard of Stick?
0: No.
7: I heard of him.
0: That's why I said, you heard of him?
7: Oh, yeah, I heard of him.
0: Okay.
5: Yeah.
0: Awesome. Okay,
5: Kenny Mason, Atlanta.
4: Add it to the list.
0: Even when I said earlier, with the Beats and Bucket Hats, and you said, I know that, John. I was like, oh, okay. Because Jay Scott, he's underground, but he's so fire. But, yeah. Loca.
3: I can't think of one track exactly. I actually can't even think of the moment I decided that I wanted to do music, but I do know I was liking hip-hop as a kid for, like, female influences. I like Eve. Missy Elliott.
0: Oh, yeah.
3: But I always say this when people ask me who inspires me, and I will always say that, like, my friends inspire me the most, like, to this day. Because it's just when I see my friends doing it or people that are, like, in my city, like, that inspires me because it's, like, it's just before I started doing music and I didn't think I could step on stage. I was too shy. And I seen somebody, like, you know, close to me on stage, it was like, oh, if they could do it, like, you know, I could do it too, kind of thing. So it was more relatable.
0: Mm-hmm.
3: Yeah.
0: That's beautiful.
4: She's a real one.
0: Yeah, 100%, you know. And honestly, that's how I feel too. Like, I get influenced, I do get influenced, but I would say I get very inspired by the brothers and sisters that are around me, you know. Mm-hmm. And it's like, when I thought about initially starting this program, I initially just wanted to get my music on the radio. So I called CGSF. I was like, yo, how do I get my music on the radio? And then they're like, we're actually looking for a hip-hop programmer, right? And I'm like, okay. You know, so I thought about it, and I'm like, talked to my bro about it. And he's like, yeah, you should do this.
8: And then I started thinking about how I'm going to be able to have a platform to showcase artists in the city. You know what I mean?
9: And like dope artists, right? Because I'm with the quality control. I'm with the quality control. I'm like the cleanup man, you know what I mean? Quality control, test tech, you know? And look, music's subjective, right? And music's subjective, you know? Like, it's very subjective, but I just, you know, I like substance, you know what I mean? I want to hear things with substance. That's just me personally. Some people like brain rot music, but I didn't listen to a lot of that my whole, for a majority of my life. So now I'm like, I want to hear something with a message. So how important is it to you guys that music has a message when you're creating or listening to another artist?
3: For me, it's pretty important, especially since, like, I would say my first album that I dropped, and I think it was like last time I was on the show with you, I was just about to drop the album. You were asking me about that, and I was just like, oh man, because my last album didn't really have a great message, to be honest with you. My whole last album was like about my old life, and it wasn't really anything inspiring. It was just kind of Mickey Mouse, in my opinion, to be honest. But I still put it out because I wanted to show the growth. So now, you know, it is important for me to have something good to say. Something relatable, something real that's not promoting, not that I was trying to promote certain things, but could be looked at it like that. So I'm not trying to promote anything. I work with youth now sometimes, so.
8: Yeah.
3: Yeah.
8: I would say that there was a message in there, because the message is that you're able to take that old version of yourself, right, show it, and now we see the other side of the coin, right?
3: Yeah.
8: You know, you're doing community work. You're like, you're, you know, and that is the message, right?
3: Thank you.
8: Because at the end of the day, we can be from the streets or we could be from wherever we are. We could have come from, like, doing negative things. But if, in the end, you're able to turn those into a positive, right? And not, you know, die with that negativity, right? Then it's like, yo, that's the message.
3: Absolutely.
8: Right?
3: Yeah.
4: Yeah, music could be a tool to, like, move through something as well. And I think that the entire field has to exist for a few flowers to be within it. Mm-hmm. So, like, if you're going to farm, like, you got to have all that space and, like, make all that wheat. Mm-hmm. There has to be lanes and lanes of it. And then you just go in and you pluck and then you bring that shit to market, you know?
8: I like that. Honestly, I do.
10: It's like pulling from the ether.
8: This mob. Oh, I almost swore there. He just hit you with a one bar. It's pulling from the ether.
3: That's deep, bro.
10: Just to add on.
8: Yeah, absolutely. How about you, Artemisa?
2: Honestly, like, I first started with catharsis. I believe so bad that when you have a feeling, you can became something beautiful about it. Like, I remember myself when I was, like, just playing around and with beats on my house, and I was, like, so mad and so, like, teenager mad, you know, like, oh, life sucks. I want to just spit it out, and I do a lot of catharsis on it. So I love freestyle because of that, and I really realized that music have this cultural, like, it's more than just a sound, but people have to really, like, be involved to it and enjoy it, you know? Like, be in, into it. Like, I don't know, man, like,
3: no, yeah.
10: That's what we were talking about earlier.
2: You have
8: to have the soul in it.
2: Yeah, you have to put soul and creative and
3: from the heart.
2: Yes.
3: Yeah.
8: Yeah.
3: What's that, babe?
8: You know what I noticed too? Because last week we had, like, Gold Kid and Apostrophe and Tess and, you know, the Chilean Triangle. That's what I should call them. That's their name. Chilean Triangle.
4: That's a mouthful. Chilean Triangle.
2: Yeah, there you go.
8: Goddamn island. Come on now. Stop playing with me. But listen, you know, like, I'm telling you, because I know it's like when I see the Latin rappers, they're really good at freestyle.
2: Oh, yeah.
8: And you know what? For me, before I ever did my first song, all I did was freestyle. Yeah. And I freestyle battle rap people.
9: You know what I mean? Yes. Yeah. Like a lot.
4: Yes.
9: So I love the fact that what I've seen with, you know, the Latina culture within the, in here at least, right?
4: Yeah.
9: It's like, you know what I mean? Just yeah. bah, bah, bah, bah, bah, bah, freestyle, no problem. And I don't understand every word that's being said, but I understand the cadence. Mm. And okay. I understand the timing.
4: Yeah.
2: Yeah.
8: So, you know what I mean? I don't have to understand the language. I look, I don't know what, I don't have to know what you're saying, but I can understand and feel the passion. I can feel the, like I said, the cadence hitting like bah, bah, bah, every bar like bah, like, you know, I had apostrophe and goal kick. They were going bah, bah, bah, back to back, right? So I appreciate the freestyle, and that's what I got from what you were saying, you know?
2: Yeah, no, like, honestly, freestyling in Spanish is, I think by myself, I'm better freestyling in Spanish than in English. So
8: well, we're gonna
3: that makes sense. That makes sense, babe.
8: Yes. Dimes, how about you?
5: So, I can't really, like, I am freestyling. I would say a lot of my songs just came out as like a download, top to bottom type thing. And I've been working on it a little bit more. I think when I put the pressure on myself, it kind of becomes harder to do.
9: Yeah.
5: But when I just, like, let it flow, then it flows.
9: Let it flow. Let it flow.
2: It is what it is, right?
9: Okay. Well, you know what? We're going to get into the first segment of what y'all ladies came to do. Show and prove. Let's see what you got. We're going to... Let's get that. So we're going to switch up. We're going to switch up the rhythm here. We're going to get into that. We're going to go on up there. You know where to go, right, Lauren? We're going to get that. We're going to get that popping. And, you know, this first instrumental was produced by my brother, Traj. And shout out to Traj, man. And, you know, for all your people who have been tapped in with 1 or 6 o'clock Blitz, y'all know that we got our second show called the Boom Bap Syndicate every Saturdays from 10 p.m. to 12 a.m. We on the late night. And me and my brother King Wise here, we've been really just showcasing producers, MCs, you know, bringing documentaries live on the air, also playing, you know, the artists or the producers' rhythms. And, you know, we started a new series, and this series is called Bars Without Borders. And we did our first episode, and it's going to be airing here pretty soon. And we had K-Ski, we had Yardi Sampson, shout out to both of them. Shout out to my brother Ash's Fifthborn, who was there. We had Promo on the decks. And, you know, this right here, this session is like the precursor to what's to come with that, you know? And... look, man, I said I like 7 times, but I don't give a shit. Because sometimes, you know what I'm saying? Like Dime said, I'm getting a download, and it's just buffering right there. You know what I mean? So, but this is really, like, bringing it together. I just want to showcase other people's talent. That's, like, my goal. You know what I mean?
2: Yeah.
9: That's it. Like, I just want to see. So, look, without further ado, I don't talk too much. Yo, God, you got the rhythm ready to go?
11: Hold on, I'm just getting it ready.
9: Let's get it going, man. Let's get it going. Hey, yo, Van City, stand up right now. We got Loka in the building. We got Dom's in the building. We got Artemisa in the building. We got Bonafide MC in the building. I might have to get a fire extinguisher because the microphones might be on fire. But, you know, call the fire, man. We ready to go, God?
4: Yo, you know what's fire too? Artemisa has that lion tattoo, just like the one order.
9: Oh,
4: that's out of control, yo. Oh, yeah. Out of control with the animal print. It's beautiful.
3: Yeah, nice. Yeah.
4: That's like such an interesting.
8: You got
4: coincidence.
8: The lion.
2: Yeah.
3: My last name is Leone. Means lion.
8: That's right. That's a lion.
3: We got some lions in the building.
8: You know the lioness is bad because they go out to get the food. And yo, like the lion. penises are bad. Like, yo, don't get it twisted, eh? In the safari.
3: The male lions are womanizers.
8: Oh.
2: They're just sleeping. While we hunt.
3: They're sleeping with all the female lions. Every single
4: They're
3: one
4: playing
3: of them.
4: With their hands.
8: Hey, hey, hey.
2: We came in peace. We came in peace.
8: But it takes two to make a thing go right. So he plays his part, she plays her part, and they come together. Because don't get it twisted. That male lion will come through.
3: Yeah,
8: Mufasa
3: when it's time.
8: Your ass. Okay? It's coming Mufasa somebody, you know what I mean? So let's get it popping. You know what we're going to do? We're going to get into the next rhythm. We're going to go into the Mobb Deep. Okay. Got it twisted. Yo, run that, God. Let's go. Ooh, hit the loop on that. Hit the loop on that. Van City, stand up right now. Ladies, step to the ring. Y'all gonna go first. Turn up the rhythm a little bit for them. They headphones. Y'all need it up a little bit more.
4: Is it up? Is it up? Yeah. Good.
3: Yeah. I can hear it.
8: Okay. All
3: right. This might not have a message, but I'll start.
8: Yo, just spit it. Do you
3: get
8: it? Round one. Fight.
3: Yeah, Loka. I steppin', twisting up their necks like a Twizzler. Rapping look good, yeah, your man love my figure. But the ladies love me more, all of your whores love a scissor. Shoot my shot and hit every time I pull the trigger. Who let them ladies out, about to get creative now. He wanna catch a body, see my booty, he gon' trace it out. Whoa. Trace it now, Loka rolling with the realest. Hard body dreams, all my people gon' feel it. I'm a life giver, shapeshifter, big sister, grave digger. Always reaching for the stars, almost made it to Mars. I'm the

Now I call me Jekyll and Hyde, looking like an angel, but I got a demon inside. You do anything to get in between of my thighs, and you know a chick nasty, you can see in my eyes. Little litty, but I still got all my culture. 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Still, I keep it gritty, pay no mind to any vulture. Coming out of Van City, savage native, I'm about to sculpt ya. I'm feeling for some blood, feeling for some drugs, but I really need a hug, yeah, I really need some love. Need someone to trust, maybe need a bust a nut. Got something to say, cause I really had enough. Going insane when these putas act tough. Sipping brown liquor, cause I like it rough. Addicted to pain, you could check out my cuts. I hate to say that you run out of luck. Now please, don't you get me twisted. I'm sweet, just a little addicted. Bring peace till the drink start to hit quick. A little conflicted, so don't make me switch it. 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

0: bring your A game. 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I want to be talking for this. I want to be talking about this for the next century, man. Let's go. One on the 6 o'clock blitz, baby. Who we got next? Come on.
1: Sticky icky, my mind's gone shifty. From all of that shit, it just hit me. Yeah, spew from mouth quickly. In time for your list to be sputtering, yeah, they're prickly. Sharp butts, some truths could leave scars. I'll be making it easy so you do not leave marks. Unlike all the words you sputter, I'll be grinding you up like every other. Yo, I'm filthy, sexy, melt like a trucker, but got sweet booty too. You wanna impress it, yeah, so pucker up. And my girl about the plans, yeah, but remedy a current state in which we remain in. Take it back even when you just gave it. Kind of like, baby, yeah, when we behave in a manner to not stop, enhance, creating a difference in your life. Yeah, you got that potential. Why can't you be doing it right? I approach all my words with more care. Create the impact that you could hear. I've been changing shit you wanted to see. Been helping selflessly, determining all of that will to be. Best I'll be every day.
2: Yes. Yo. So dope, girl.
0: Yo. Nice. Y'all ready? Don, Lisa, it's your turn.
2: Okay, I will try.
0: You got it, girl. Let's go.
2: Yeah, yeah. 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
3: Yo, yo, yo, yo, yo.
0: Let's go,
4: Ma. 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And I can spin that pole, but I ain't no hoe. Still gotta book it when I see that pole. Used to be so poor, the more you know. And no, rather be a bunch of money than a bunch of foes. More cause I...
0: Start the rhythm again.
5: You.
0: Let's go.

0: dance from greed on reality like tic-tac-toe. And I can spin that pole, but I ain't no hoe. Still gotta book it when I see that pole. Used to be so poor, the more you know. Rather me a bunch of money than a bunch of foe. Too many consecutive days of everyone about me with four. And he choked my floor, that's why we'll never work.
1: Yeah.
2: Shout out Don. She's beautiful.
1: Go, baby. Let's go.
3: That's a 10.
1: That was a 10. Yes. Oh my goodness, man. I swear, the energy is crazy right now. If you look, y'all got your phones out. Y'all going live on the gram right now?
4: You gotta have 1,000 followers on Instagram to be able to go live now, yo. So follow up at Bonafide MC, FYDEMC, yo.
5: I'm not gonna lie, I got low battery right now.
4: I'm just minutes away from that.
2: Oh my god!
5: Somebody go live.
2: I can go live, but I'm risking myself to do just freestyle. So
1: it's okay, you're doing great. Honestly,
2: okay, there we go. 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

0: 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I ain't playing no games with y'all. Hard body dreams, King Wise. We got Loka, Dimes, Artemisa, Bonafide in the building. Remember when you heard it first? CJSF 90.1 FM. 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
1: Yo, just so you know, that beat you did not send us.
2: Wait, what?

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0: you know, turn the game down a little bit. Oh yeah, oh yeah, oh yeah. Party people, we in the building right now. It's the one with the 6 o'clock blitz. We got it live and direct here at CJSF 90.1 FM. I got my brother Simba just stepped in the building. Y'all, peace, Simba. Yeah. What's the size,
1: peace,
0: man?
1: Simba. What's the size?
0: Yeah. Man, you know what time it is right now. We got the illest female MCs in the city in the building. Ladies, just tell the people who you are again, man. Let me hear your names.
2: Loca.
3: Artemisa.
4: Dimes.
5: Bonafide MC.
0: She's just bonafide MC. Like, what do you want? I ain't bringing nothing less than that. Bonafide MC. You know what I mean? Wait, don't bite off our heads now. Come on.
5: I said there's not little kitty cats. It's big dog energy.
0: Yeah, it's big dog energy. I love that. I love that. So, you know, we ran one of Loca's songs. How you feeling about that? Talk to us about that song.
2: So that was my latest release. I dropped that on Valentine's Day. It's called Limerence. Mm-hmm. Limerence, for people who don't know what that is like a intense state of infatuation, and like deep desire for reciprocation. And usually it's like you don't get that reciprocation. And so you're basically like not in love, but you're in limerence. It feels like you're in love, but it's all made up in your mind. It's kind of like a mental state kind of thing. Like when I was experiencing limerence, at one point in my life, I felt like I was like, I knew it was unhealthy. And I actually realized it's another form of addiction, kind of, because it was like an escape. I was making up a story about a person I didn't even really know. I never even met. And like that person had no idea how I felt about them. And I was like, and then when I wrote it, it was almost like I was feeling resentment because this person wasn't reciprocating, even though they didn't know. Mm-hmm. So if that ain't Loca, I don't know what to tell you. But it was, it was like emotional, and that's kind of what it's about.
0: Limerence.
2: Yeah.
0: That was a beautiful breakdown, you know. Yeah, sometimes relationships can be,
2: It wasn't a relationship, bro. I never even met him.
0: But that's the relationship is in the mind, though, right?
2: Yeah, true.
0: You know what I'm saying?
2: It was real for me.
0: That's what I mean, right? Like the
3: sometimes
0: relationship.
3: Sometimes the crush, it's hard. Yeah. The crush is hard. Mm. Yeah. Mm.
0: I mean, it all starts in the mind first before it starts in the physical, right? So the relationship was
3: I'm pretty
0: in
3: sure
0: mind.
3: Everyone have been in their place, so don't worry about it. Like,
2: okay.
0: I like that word, limerence. That's beautiful.
2: Thank you.
0: Then we had Don's song after that. Tell us
4: Blossom.
0: Pardon?
4: So the track was called Blossom.
0: Awesome.
4: And it was featuring a local rapper. His name is Mace.
0: Yeah, I saw that. Yep.
4: Yeah. I
0: Mace,
4: actually created.
0: That's a heavy name to carry.
4: I know. It is, eh?
0: Yeah.
4: And I actually created that beat. I co-produced it with Tempo Festejo. And it was just a flow state kind of session as well, creating that tune, you know. Mm-hmm. He sampled my vocals at the beginning intro there, and pitched them up, and he then, like, you know, flipped them around. So it was a really cool way of going about making a record.
0: That was honestly. And how did you guys meet? Like, did you see him at a show kind of thing? Like,
4: no, we go way back. Oh, actually, okay. He's one of my first engineers that I worked with. So I came to a session with another artist while he was still learning engineering at Douglas College. He was our engineer producer for that session.
0: Okay.
4: And then 2 years later, when I kind of got into the music a little bit more heavily, he used to master and mix all my two tracks, you know, that I released at the beginning. And then we had another 2 year of just like whatever. I was working with other producers and he was working with other artists, but then we came across each other again this year, so it all goes back.
0: That's amazing.
4: Yeah.
0: You know, relationships You know what I mean? And that's the thing, man. It's like this industry, you have to build relationships, you know, and build relationships with people who have the same mind, you know, because you're able to really like create, like, yeah, you know, just it's like masterpieces.
5: Yes.
0: Right?
5: Yes.
0: Right, Bonavide?
5: Yes.
0: You're, you know.
5: Yes. Yeah. I really think that you need to like be on the level with someone so that you can put yourself in an environment where creativity can happen, because it's like a garden, right? Like the soil cannot be distraught. It's got to be fertile and feel comfortable so that cool stuff can happen.
0: Absolutely. Absolutely. And that's the thing, right? Is like, you know, we're all sharing land, you know?
5: Mm-hmm.
0: We all got a square mile of land. And, you know, if we come together and put our square miles together, then we get to cover more track, you know? And really, that's what it's about. Like, it's really about helping grow the community, because that helps grow you. You know what I mean? And so collaborativeness is so important. So it's going to bring me to my next question. Oh man, I just had a brain fart. Go ahead.
2: I was like, it must be deep.
0: You saw that?
3: He almost.
0: I was like MK Ultra or something.
5: Something popped out, hit the ceiling. Yeah.
0: CIA was.
3: Don't be nervous. We are just a bunch of ladies in your studio here.
1: Please check. We don't bite. Check. Mic check. Okay, my question to y'all is, what do you think of the state of hip hop by women right now?
3: Honestly, I think that I have been in different cyphers, but I listen to females rapping or singing by itself, like not in a community. And I think that we have to do like something about it, you know, because even there are cyphers that invite girls to do freestyle and open mic and everything. I believe we have to have this place for us, you know, like to increment that energy and, I don't know, like create relationship, as you said, right? So, well, I mean, that's my opinion. I don't know about you guys.
5: Yeah, no, I think it's like really hella important for ladies to connect and to champion each other. Sometimes I feel like it's possible in some scenarios, whether it's music or otherwise, when you're collaborating with ladies, there can be energy. I'm sure it's the same with guys too. Like there could be ego present that can get in the way and it becomes more of like competitive. I think like there's room for healthy competition.
2: Mm-hmm.
5: But at the same time, I would really also just like to be put on the same bills as the guys. And I don't want it necessarily to just be sort of like chosen because I'm a lady. That should just be like a side note or not even noted.
0: Mm.
2: It's actually something that a lot of the women in music in Vancouver right now have been discussing about how they feel like it's always like, okay, this is the females, you know. It's not just like we're never going to be like all male cypher.
0: Mm.
2: You know what I mean? So why has it got to be named that it's all female cypher?
0: That's what I did.
2: I know.
0: That's what I did. Because you know
3: so
0: what?
3: It's all right,
2: bro.
3: Like,
2: it's all right. You didn't.
0: I want to hear it. No, I want to hear it first.
2: I actually never thought of it like that until these conversations had come up recently in some like group chats and stuff. And I was like, oh, wow, that actually is like kind of interesting. But yeah.
5: Yeah, like wouldn't it be cute if I became a promoter and I was like, yo, I'm going to sell tickets to the dudes of hip hop. There's going to be all these guys showing up, real guys with real hats on, with real hip hop. You know what I'm saying? Where it's just like, to me, it's a little bit wild. But I do appreciate the venue to share.
2: Hell yeah.
5: And the platform to discuss. Absolutely. As a lady. So that has to happen on the air and on the stage. But maybe we can kind of like shift that as a squad together, you know?
0: You know what I got to say? I got to say this. Van City, I said all female cypher. And you know why, Tim?
5: Hot take, hot take.
0: Be honest. Because y'all are females. Mm. And it's not, there's nothing wrong with that.
5: That's true.
0: So if you feel that you're not getting treated with equality based on your gender, that's not your problem. That's somebody else's problem.
5: Yeah.
0: At the end of the day, y'all are females. I'm a male. Don't take it personally.
2: No, I don't take it personal.
0: Because you guys are fabulous. Doesn't matter.
2: Thank you.
0: It's like, you know what I mean? Like,
2: to be honest, I actually don't take it personal at all. I like the fact that, like, for me, I feel like being a female has helped get me seen more in some ways. Mm. But some people might look at it differently, like, oh, if I wasn't a female, maybe you wouldn't be listening to the music. Mm. Like, maybe it's because I got tits and ass, you know, that people are like, oh, let's check it out. Which is like, it's supposed to be about the music, but I don't know. I personally like to use it to my advantage.
0: Hey, man. I mean, at the end of the day, it's like that might be the case for some people, and that might not be the case for other people, right? Because I don't care if I don't care if you're male, female, black, white, brown, yellow, half original, red. It doesn't matter to me.
5: Half original.
0: If you're, yeah, it's half originals, right? Yeah. This is the thing. It's like, it doesn't matter to me. If you could spit, you could spit. That's all I want to know. You got a message? I don't care. You know what I mean? I don't care. You got a message, right? But here's the thing. There's a lot. Yeah, there's people out here who are just, you know, they see people for face value. They only look at you, yeah, because you look good and this and that. And we know that about life. You know what I'm saying? But that can never be the reason why. That can never be the reason that keeps you out of a room that you know you deserve to be in.
5: Mm-hmm. No, that's the thing. You just don't let that stop you anyway, and you rap better every time. And,
0: you know what I'm saying?
5: And you stay ready, and then they got to be scared now. They made an enemy.
0: You know what I mean? Like, I watched this one. I'm going to say she's an MC, but she was a female, okay? I was going to say it because I'm going to make the statement right here. And, it was on the Punchline Academy, and it was in the Bay, San Francisco. And honestly, I think she was spitting better than most of the dudes. She was the only one there, and she rocked it.
2: Nice.
0: You know what I'm saying? Like, I didn't even think, like, she was like, oh, you know what I mean? This and that. And, oh, I'm in the dudes. And, oh, I'm going to come rock this. Man, bow, bow, bow, bow, bow, bow, bow. And I was like, oh, her bar game was so crazy, man. You know? But look, female MCs carried this just as much, you know? And I got to say it, because when you study hip-hop, you'll see that hip-hop was always created to elevate the woman. Real hip-hop music. Real MCs. Mm.
3: Yeah.
0: You know what I'm saying? Like, that's it. So all of this, you know, breast and ass stuff, that is commercialized rap music. That's corporate. Just like they make, you know what I mean? The Cardi B's, the Sexy Reds, all of that. Do you saw that during MC Lyte's era? Or Heather B, right? Mm. You know what I'm saying? Or Queen Latifah, right? Yeah. Huh? Lauryn Hill, right? We're talking about women who delivered a message.
5: Yeah.
0: And it wasn't about what you got in your chest and what you got on your behind, right? So that is like, man, that ain't hip hop, bro.
5: Yeah, there's all kinds of contemporary ladies like Rhapsody and Jean Grey that bring like crazy lyricism and they show up.
0: Ciroc, she's another one. You know what I mean? Like, you know what I mean? Like, so look, I don't care. Like, I want to be able to showcase everybody. You know what I'm saying? So if you got the skill, step on up to the plate, boy. Because I'm throwing knuckleballs. Yeah. Let's get the next beat cracking right now.
3: Oh, yeah.
0: Oh. Let's go.
3: Ooh. That's the bitch you should listen.
2: Should we go same order?

0: You gonna rot and piss. Damn.
1: Yeah.
2: Narcissist.
1: Loca. Killing.
0: Come on, ladies. Who right. we got next? I don't want to see no shyness, man. I'm ready. Man. Run those mic. Let's go, ladies. Let's go.
1: Yeah. Bonafide. All right. Been in rooms full of giants that dress as lions. Trying. Bullshit flying. Tying the maidens to whack tracks. Beautiful lies. Artisanal craft. Silver. Yeah. Stabbed in the back. Yo. Don't conceal my weapon. I spit with lips like fists of fury. I hurry. I'm bonafide MC. Oof. Tongue flaps fancy like Bruce Lee. Meanwhile, you just rely on fashion that fits loosely. Yeah, tight. Ooh. Fitting cause my thickness is making jaws drop. Ooh. That's why your boy's a bit toothy. He mop flop. Got locked up. Yeah, carried off with the weeble barrel. Now he's in the trunk. East to the west, still shoveling. All I hear is junk. Taking a daily dose of vitamin.

0: fish is not the easiest to reach. No hard body, but I do got dreams. Keep my shit one order as it seems.
1: Damn. Oh my god.
2: Wow.
0: That's for you, boy.
2: Oh. You can't see it on the air, but I'm bowing down right now.
3: Hello.
0: Slade.
2: My girl Bonafide. She's on fire.
3: She's on fire.
1: Slayed it.
0: It's hot in this room.
2: You made it hot.
1: We're gonna run
2: it
1: back again for y'all, man. Let's go, man. This beat was produced by my brother Traj, man. Shout out to Traj. Your beat just got murdered. Send it back to the corner.
0: Yeah, it was so good, guy.
1: Come on now. Dimes on the Misa, y'all ready?
3: Yeah.
1: Let's go.
3: I don't know where Chico, but I will start. I will do some freestyle because I'm in life and I'm just risking myself to do it like that. So I will be like, y mira ya, te hablo ya en español, porque estoy yo nerviosa, sino porque me gusta.

0: fuck, mira que me empezó a trabar, yeah. Ey, what the fuck, what is going on? I don't know if I said it on radio, but...
1: No, you good, you good.
2: Artemisa.

0: onto the microphone and start speaking.
1: What is going on?
0: Don't get me going, man.
1: Yeah.
0: Yo, listen, we gonna run to the next tune. Remember where you heard it first, baby. We got one order, 6 o'clock blitz. If you just tapping in, we here every Wednesdays from 6 to 8 p.m. And we gonna get into this next joint right here, man. What we got next, God? What do we got next for the people, man? Run the joint.
1: Drop the beat.
0: Ooh, this is my song right here. This is Nas, Lauryn Hill, as we were just talking about. Nobody. We gonna come back. Peace.

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Some place to be nobody.

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Never fake, wanted homemade too, for goodness sake. Just couldn't get good or get right. Tired of following rules and paths that you did not like. Always ended up in a fight. In a true depths, yes,

0: What's the science, God?
1: It's been a lovely night, lovely raps, and good music.
2: Oh, man.
0: Come on, man. We having a barbecue cookout here, baby. We having a barbecue, man. We got so much beautiful people in the building. Yo, people, make some noise right now. Who do we got in the building, man?
2: Let him know.
3: Ow! Loka.
4: Artemisa here.
3: Bonafide MC.
4: Yep.
3: And we got Dimes.
0: Where's Dimes?
3: But Dimes has stepped out for a second.
4: Oh, Dimes. Man.
5: Dimes.
0: Yeah. And we got some more brothers in here too, man. Hey, yo, man, I really appreciate y'all coming through tonight. Really, like,
3: appreciate you having us.
0: Yo, man.
3: Yeah,
0: you know.
3: Thank you so much.
0: Yeah,
3: it means a lot.
0: I mean, it's like I said, man. This is all about building community. You know.
3: So
0: before we get into our last. Because, you know, we gotta get some more spits in, y'all. You know what I mean? But I want
2: tell
0: y'all.
2: Hold on.
0: We gotta talk about Artemisa and Bonafide's song.
2: Let's do that. Yeah.
0: You know what I mean? We gotta talk about that song. So, which one of y'all wanna go first? Bonafide, let's go with you first. Because that song was very deep.
3: Yeah, I mean, I really appreciate being able to share it here first.
0: No doubt.
3: No one has heard that on the air yet.
0: Mm-hmm.
3: And this summer, I'm going to be dropping a bunch of music. But this particular song is produced by Makiro, who's like a Canadian producer. He puts out that Peanuts and Corn. It's definitely worth a check into if you have not checked it out. He makes incredible beats. He works especially efficiently. And he makes me feel like I can do my thing. So that was his beat. And that track is actually about a guy that I used to spit with on the island. He's no longer here, but I did bump into him. Like, everything in that song is 100% true. I went to pick up posters for a gig a while ago and bumped into him again. And I could hear his voice because he had, like, one of those crazy whiskey voices. So you could hear him across the boat. And I, like, jumped out of my car. I was like, yo. And I couldn't believe it was him. We, like, reconnected, talked about music again. But, yeah, it's just, I think addiction and substance and that subject matter touches everyone in our town and in towns everywhere.
0: In the world.
3: So I'm really pleased to be able to share that because it's been a minute. So thank you.
0: Thank you for sharing.
3: Man.
5: I loved it so much.
0: Yeah.
3: Thank you.
5: You're crazy.
0: It was. And you gave three verses, which was, you know, it was worth it. Like, that's what I love about, like, you know.
3: I have a hard time not writing three verses.
0: Yeah. That's because that's really like the original, you know. Well, I mean.
3: So true.
0: Rap music used to be like 8 minutes long. No lie.
4: It's true.
0: Eight minutes for a song.
3: Yeah.
0: You know what I mean? Like, now we're at 2 minutes and two. You know what I mean? Because I guess people's attention span, that's what they say, people's attention span. But, you know, I really appreciate hearing, you know, I appreciate hearing long form content. You know what I mean?
2: I like the three verses too. I like it.
0: Yeah, man. Yeah.
3: Thank you, guys.
0: Yeah. Artemisa. You're next up.
6: What's up? Well, that song that you dropped, its name is Love. Mm-hmm. And it have a really nice story because it was my first song that I dropped in, like, in Spotify and in YouTube.
0: Mm-hmm.
6: And it was actually my first song that I pulled up in production. Like, I was just doing freestyle. And one day, one friend, he's a producer. Hello, Esnia. And he said to me, like, oh, we should do something. Like, I have a studio, you have a voice, we should do something, right? So we started writing. So actually, some of the letter is his writing. And we did something cool together. I think there is, like, an ideal of love is not, like, for someone exactly, because it was like a work together that we write down and we worked with that beat just because of fun, you know, like, mm-hmm. it was not, you mm-hmm. know, like, oh, let's do something, let's get famous, you know.
0: Yeah,
6: it was just, let's play a little bit on production time and we love it. And then I traveled to Mexico and Cinema Boat, the productions that did me that video, that make me the video, they loved the song and they were like, okay, let's do a video of that. So
0: That's amazing.
6: Yeah, I'm actually pretty sentimental right now because I didn't expect you to put love. I was expecting you to put No Tacos, No Paradise. But it's a really commercial.
0: I like that song.
5: Artemisa, your voice is so sultry.
6: Oh my God, I'm gonna cry right now.
0: Yeah.
6: Thank you.
5: It's a beautiful song.
7: That was the correct song. To play, I also want to ask you, was it the same person that made the beat, did they mix the song?
6: No.
7: Okay.
6: No,
7: because that low end was booming.
0: Yeah.
7: That bass was booming.
0: Absolutely.
7: And I always love singing over really solid bass, low end.
3: Yeah.
7: It's such a nice, a symphony. Because they go together, but they're opposites.
3: Yeah, like they make space for each other.
7: Yeah, you know what I mean?
0: Absolutely. Honestly, like, I felt like I was on a beach in Mexico.
5: Love.
0: With my love of my life.
6: Oh my God, yes.
0: A little bottle of rosé.
5: I knew you were going to say something like that. I just knew
0: it. You know what I mean?
6: Yeah.
0: And
6: yeah.
0: Then I was thinking of your song, No Tacos and No Paradise, because I'm like, I listened to it, I was like, this is pretty creative. Like, this is not, like, I wasn't, you know, like, I wasn't expecting that. And
6: yeah.
0: You're like, and your ad-lib is like, I'm hungry. I was like, yo, that's hilarious. In the song, I'm like, that's dope. So, it's very cinematic, that song. It was very cinematic. And like I said, you know, I love music with message. And I love music that can honestly activate my third eye and make me travel there in my mind, you know? I want to be able to see it, right? Even if I can't physically be there, I want to see it mentally, right? And you guys all painted a picture of that, right?
6: Even though, like, No Tacos, No Paradise have a meaning, because I was like, all my songs that I write is because I'm having fun, right? Because I believe that's my best energy, like, when I'm just being silly.
0: Yeah.
6: But when I was in Mexico and I was writing No Tacos, No Paradise, I was actually thinking on the feeling that they're having tacos in here, you know, like 3 a.m., you're hungry,
0: that's what it felt like, yeah.
6: Yeah, you miss it. You miss, like, your family, you miss your country, you miss your food, right?
0: Yeah.
6: So that's the behind from No Tacos, No Paradise, like.
0: That's fire. I like that, honestly. Y'all gotta listen to it. It's dope. And I can see, like, yeah, like, yo, just be silly, have fun, you know? If that's how your best version comes out, that's what I support, you know what I mean? That's like very powerful, you know? Like, honestly, for me, as funny as it might sound, I would say in the last 2 years, I really learned how to take situations in my life emotionally and transfer it into the music.
6: Right.
0: Like, consciously.
3: Yeah.
0: Do you know what I'm saying?
3: Yeah.
0: Where, like, yo, somebody did something to me, so instead of, like, taking it to another level,
5: yeah,
0: I go rap about it.
5: Yeah.
0: You know what I mean?
3: Yes.
0: And I've been rapping for how long? I'm 38. I've been rapping since I was 13. Yeah. I just figured that out 2 years ago. You know what I mean? And I say it's funny because when you listen to the music, it's like, oh, it just feels like that's natural for you. You know what I mean? But, you know, I have my own story. And a lot of times, you know, I let emotions get the best of me, man. And I did a lot of self-destructive things too, right? So music is ultimately the way to transmute that energy in a positive way.
5: I can relate to that.
0: It doesn't have to harm you or somebody else, right?
3: It feels, honestly, music for me is like survival at this point. It's like a way to move. If I don't have it, I don't know that I'd be able to move through some of the shit that's going on. Do you know what I mean?
5: Mm-hmm.
3: I really believe that.
0: 100%. You know, and you know, that's we were talking about this earlier in the studio, man. I'm like, you know, it's like you think of like Bob Marley, you know. And you're thinking about, like, rap, all like these artists that got killed, allegedly, by not the government. What? And Bob Marley. I don't know. Bob Marley. You know, Prodigy, right? Who else did I mention?
7: Michael Jackson.
0: Who else I mentioned? Tupac.
5: Nipsey
0: Hussle. Right? Like, all people who, you know, well, at least even with Pac and Nipsey, right? Like, you think of, like, the impact that they had on the world. Never mind just their blocks, you know what I mean? And what they were doing, right? And it's like, how many great artists have to die, you know, for the message to be. But I guess, you know, when you become, like, a serious political artist, you almost become a martyr, you know what I mean? Yeah. They get you.
3: You have more power than people with money if you have influence, and artists have that potential.
6: There's a Latin rapper, Canserbero, that he says, like, if you have a message to spread, like, if you want to rap something, you have to read so you can spread some message, right? Mm-hmm. So I don't know if you have heard about it, Canserbero. His favorite
3: rapper.
6: Yeah, he died because of the pressure. But yeah, like, a lot of people know him. Like, he's a dope.
0: That's fire. And you do have to read. You have to study. You have to learn things, right? Because, you know, let's just say, you know, you can't travel off to other countries, you know, but you can read about other countries and become, you know, knowledgeable of what's going on in those places, right?
6: Yeah. And if you don't read, what else are you going to talk about? You know, like violence, like...
0: Yeah. Right?
7: So, you know, I got a King Wise PSA for everyone on the air. If y'all are making music and spreading negative frequencies, you need to look in the mirror and ask yourself, what are you doing?
3: Yeah.
7: We only want positive frequencies out here.
0: No doubt.
7: We got 6 minutes left on this.
0: Six o'clock
7: blitz.
5: 6 minutes of sunshine.
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0: Yes.
7: Yeah. So respect to all of you for coming through, because y'all are positive.
6: Right.
7: And you still got the bars. And if you can do that, that's a real test. Because I know a lot of brothers who can spit and not talk about true things or true experiences. So respect. Salute to you guys.
3: Thank you.
0: Bop, bop, bop, bop, bop, bop, bop. Gunshot general. Air horn, baby.
7: Gunshot the air horn.
0: Yo, we gonna get the air horn effect. Yo.
1: Before we wrap up.
0: Yo, man. Before we wrap up, this is what we're gonna do.
5: We got one more, no?
0: One more instrumental. But y'all give everybody, all the ladies in the building, give a quick shout out. You know, we have on 106 o'clock, but we live time to shout out people. So who you want to shout out?
5: Want to shout out my son Jackson, my mama,
0: yes,
5: my real ones, Tiago and CJ, and the creator. Shout out to creator.
6: Hi to my nephews. I'm back in Monterey. My family, my people here. I don't have a dog, but
5: it's weird that you say that, because I was thinking about a dog too. I'm like, I don't got a dog. What dog?
3: Remember earlier, I was like, big dog energy.
5: Yeah.
3: Sorry.
6: But hi to creators and every people that is listening right now.
3: I would love to shout out Mac and Roe and Thesis, two cats who are helping me mix up some music that's going to be released later this summer. It's going to be the first time I blast out into the ether, the World Wide Web, and I can't wait to share. But I also want to shout out Loka, because her and I have something in the works too. So you heard it here first.
1: There we go.
3: Sharing the good news.
5: Shout out to you back.
3: Yeah.
8: I'm going to shout my son and Source.
3: Yeah.
6: Hey, yes.
0: I love it. We got 4 minutes left. Let's go.
3: Nugsy Bones, you know who you are.
0: Pass me that.
5: Hey, shout out to you, Hardbody, for having us on here.
6: Oh, yeah.
0: Oh, man. Thank you. You know, shout out to yourselves for showing up. Shout out to all the ladies in the building. Bop, bop, bop, bop, bop, bop, bop. Just slotted, y'all. Hey, look, man, I told y'all, This is what 1 order 6 o'clock blip blip blip blip blip. Hey yo, this is 1 order 6 o'clock blitz. Step into the building, it's like you about to step into the Ritz. I eat these rappers like crackers. I'm talking about the Ritz. If you ain't snap

0: straight to the sky. Let's go.
1: Wow.
2: Heavy sand. You talking about that thick chain? I like Busta's, man.
0: Ooh.
2: I love the way he keeps the Cuban link thick. Yeah, you know, I get that shit. I'm on Flick Click. Yeah, Tubi.com, not me. I can't wait to share some things here. I be. Yeah. Onafide. Yeah. Get that shit here for free. So glad that I could kick it with Hard Body. Yo.
1: Hard body, but I'm not hard like this freestyle that I'm going to drop up. My name is Artemisa y lo voy a hablar en español rico lindo para que tú escuches. 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
3: Yeah, this is a message for my exes. Yeah, I think you're overdosed on your own self-importance, cause you're acting grandiose and it's kinda gross. I'm embarrassed for your folks, you can suck it, call that deep throat. You been on that sheep boat, homie, that's a weak flow. He defensive and obsessive, I steal the attention. Call me kleptic, I'm energetic, no pathetic. He say that I'm lazy, but that ain't what the check said. On the right path, cause I'm invested in my art, in my body, in my heart. Little star woman, bring it light to the dark. Got the spark, only care what my friends think. How could I care about a trick when his breath stink? They love to hate when they know that you the best thing. That walked away from them, on to the next thing. No stress, man, got bruises on my body. Sorry if my view is rotten, but I learned even in the deepest love, you still forgotten. Got scars in my skin, cause I took it on the chin. My light ain't out yet, but it's dim. So I hit the reset and de-stress. What a chick gotta do for some goddamn respect. Observe and speak less. Take a deep breath. I can't be blessed when I'm using, cause only thing I see, death.
1: Yes.
0: Y'all remember what

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1: 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And I think every single week, in one way or another, I say that, you know, this is a very special week, and I think every week,
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1: 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You're listening to The Other Note. And today is going to be a very fun, and at least for me, very special edition of The Other Note, where what I'm going to be doing is I'm going to be playing jazz covers of rap music. One of the things that's fun for me about that is quite a lot of hip-hop and rap samples jazz music to make its own beats, but you don't often get as much focus on, you know, the genre going in the other direction, or the genres going in the other direction. So, you know, I just want to kind of show how a lot of different musicians take some of the ideas that were originally done in jazz, used in hip-hop, and then just bring it home. So we're going to start with Sly Fifth Avenue's cover of Still Dre, and then we're going to play the original version of the song, just so you get to see kind of what the change was about, and really just compare the two for yourselves. So we're starting off here with Still Dre, as covered by Sly Fifth Avenue.

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1: All right. So we first heard Sly Fifth Ave's cover of Still Dre. And then we heard the original version of Still Dre done by Dr. Dre featuring Snoop Dogg. Now the next two tracks are versions of Electric Relaxation. The first version is a cover done by Unwrapped and Jeff Lorber. The second is the original by A Tribe Called Quest. And A Tribe Called Quest is kind of like really the cornerstone of jazz rap, and you're really going to get a good feel for that in this song and a few of their other ones, which, you know, I'll probably have to bring out one of these days. But anyways, we are first going to hear the cover of Electric Relaxation done by Unwrapped featuring Jeff Lorber.

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All right. That was Electric Relaxation by A Tribe Called Quest. Before that, we heard The Unwrapped featuring Jeff Lorber cover of the same song, Electric Relaxation. Now, one of the cool things about that song, Electric Relaxation, is that it is built on a sample of Mystic Brew by Ronnie Foster. There's a couple other songs that are sampled in there, but the main sample is Mystic Brew. So it's kind of a cool thing with like those two together to see, you know, a rap song sample a jazz song, and then a jazz artist later on come and cover that and reinterpret it in its own way. Now we're gonna get a little bit more of Jeff Lorber, this time with Dwight Stills in their cover of Can I Get A by Jay-Z. And so the original is Jay-Z, Emil, and Ja Rule, but we're going to start ourselves off with the cover done by Jeff Lorber and Dwight Stills. 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

All right. So we just heard first the cover of Can I Get A by Jeff Lorber and Dwight Sills. And then after that, we heard the original version done by Jay-Z, Amil, and Ja Rule. Now, this next song was something that really surprised me when I first heard it, because I had for a very long time thought that the original song, which we will play afterwards, was built on a sample. But when I heard this song, I realized, and then when I did some more looking into it,

I was confirmed in that it was not actually a sample, but rather the beat was created to sound that way from the start, and then this other band came and covered it. So we're going to start off with Pimp by the Bacow Rhythm and Steel Band, which is a jazz cover of P.I.M.P. by 50 Cent. And it's just, not only is the original beat great by itself, but once you get this kind of, you know, stripped down version from the Bacow Rhythms and Steel Band, you kind of really get to appreciate it more than what you could out of the original. 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

All right. So first we heard there the cover of Pimp by the Bacow Rhythm and Steel Band. And that's just, every time I've listened to that song, and I listen to that song all the time, I'm just so in love with the way that they changed, you know, that kind of hit classic hip-hop song and turned it into, you know, just a much more, let's say, palatable and interesting new thing. And after that, we heard 50 Cent's original version, which is called PIMP. We're going to stick with New York for a second, and we're going to go to the Wu-Tang Clan, and we're going to listen to the Casa Overall cover of Cream, which is an acronym, Cash Rules Everything Around Me. And this was also, you know, another rap song that's very well loved in the hip hop community and, you know, by fans of hip hop. But I just, you know, really enjoyed this cover, and I just thought that I had to bring it to you. This was one of the two songs, the next one, actually three songs, that PIMP cover, this song, and then one more that I'm going to play after were the ones that really inspired me to do this kind of jazz covers of rap journey. Anyways, enough of me talking. Here is the Casa Overall cover of Cream.

All right. This is CJSF Radio, 90.1 FM. You are listening to The Other Note. So first up there, we had the Casa Overall cover of Cream, Cash Rules Everything Around Me. Then we had just the instrumental version of that song by the Wu-Tang Clan. And, you know, that is just one of those very beloved hip-hop beats and hip-hop songs that I just figured that, you know, letting just the beat ride out would be, you know, completely acceptable to most people. I also figure it's a good time to let everyone know about some of the samples that were used that we heard in that Wu-Tang Clan song. So one of the main samples is As Long As I've Got You by the Charmels. We have Money Dollar Bill Y'all by Jimmy Spicer. We had Hey Love by the Delphonics and Tramp by Otis Redding featuring Carla Thomas. So it's kind of a cool thing to see the way that, you know, a hip-hop producer will take some samples and then they will turn it into a whole new song, and then somebody later on will come around, cover that song, and make something new or, you know, a little bit different about it. And, you know, this next one is a song called One Beer, and the cover is done by The Proteins, which is a band out of Australia off of the record label College of Knowledge. I'm a huge fan of this record label, big fan of this band as well. And, you know, this alongside that Cream cover and the cover of Pimp, well, those three songs were the ones that really made me want to do this kind of special show. And I just have to admit, like, I've probably sat down and listened to this one song on repeat a whole bunch of times. Now, the song One Beer is originally done by MF Doom. We're going to play that in a second as well. But we're really just going to start out with the cover by The Proteins.

All right, little profanity warning as we go into the original. This is One Beer by MF Doom. So once again, bit of a profanity warning for everyone listening. I get no kick from

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Getting money, DTs be getting no new leads. It's like eating watermelon, stay spitting new seeds. Mr. Weed, give me some of what he drooping off. Soon as he wake up, choking like it was hooping.

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You and me, looser than a pair of Adidas. I hope you bought your spare tweeters. MCs sound like cheerleaders. 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He do it for the smelly hubbies. Seeds know what time it is like it's time for Teletubbies. Few can do it.

0: a representative from South Africa has been mind programmed
1: All right. So we just heard One Beer by MF Doom. And we're just going to actually, I'm just going to go over some of the samples used in that one. MF Doom and a bunch of the other producers he worked with were prolific samplers. They love to do a lot of sampling. So that song sampled, Hoot October 1971 by Cortex. I Get a Kick Out of You by Ethel Merman. Nobody Move, Nobody Get Hurt by Yellow Man, and a whole bunch of different TV shows and cartoons, which MF Doom was a big fan of throughout his life and his time. And before that, we heard the cover of said song, One Beer, and that cover was done by The Proteins. So now we're just going to move into, you know, the last couple tracks before my time with you is over. And we are going to start off by playing a cover of Umi Says by Soul Supreme. So the original version of Umi Says was done by one of my all-time favorite rappers. I feel like I say a lot of things are my all-time favorites, but, you know, when it's your radio show, you get to play all the things you love. So the original song is done by Mos Def. And then this cover is done by Soul Supreme. So let's start with that cover.

0: Well, we are now at the very end of my hour with you. And I think that this is a great time for me to just say goodbye and let you guys all know how much I appreciate you tuning in. This is The Other Note on CJSF Radio, 90.1 FM. You are just listening to Umi Says, the cover done by Soul Supreme. And now, as we play out, we will be listening to the original version done by Mos Def.
1: Good evening. You were just listening to The Other Note with Matt, doing a whole bunch of cool stuff with sampling. That was kind of a neat episode. I kind of enjoyed listening to that. Although it is a replay, so unfortunately, Matt was not here tonight. No more extra other tonal note for the foreseeable future. But yes, this is now Extra Tonal. I'm Garen Fitzgerald, and you're listening to CJSF 90.1 FM in Burnaby. Broadcasting from the unceded ancestral territory of the Kwikwetlem, the Musqueam, the Squamish, and Tsleil-Waututh peoples. And, tonight's episode is about a band that I was first heard from a movie. And it's interesting because tonight's album is also a movie soundtrack. And that band, my friends, is named after a galaxy far, far away, but not that one. No, it's called M83 today, peoples. And the album we're going to listen to is called Resurrection, which is actually the title of the film that this is a soundtrack for. And said film was released in 2025, directed by Bi Gan. And it's a Chinese cinema film that... Just reading the description of it, I'm like, how did I not hear about this? This thing sounds nuts. It's like vignettes. There's like six parts of the movie, apparently, and each one's filmed in a different style, and it's all about the same characters, but they're resurrected in different character bodies and stuff. It's, I don't know. It looks really neat, reading the description. So, I mean, maybe I got something to watch over the long weekend. Coming up, happy Labor Day and happy back to school for all you kids who might be listening. SFU is hushed in anticipation of your return, students. And yeah, let me just say, I've been here now for, I think I started volunteering at CJS in like January, February, 7 months. I've been working my current job for 5 months. Time is flying. And I feel like this is a good film, or a good album, soundtrack, thing to be listening to tonight, because, like I said, first time I heard of Oblivion, M83 was the soundtrack for Oblivion. And at that point, it was just Anthony Gonzalez as, like, the main frontman, vocalist, songwriter of M83. He initially started the band with his good friend, Nicholas Fromageau. But they parted ways, was like 2000s, early 2010s, somewhere in there. Just because, like, they had things to do. They had things to do that didn't include doing them together. So, you know, bink, new bands, new things. And, Anthony Gonzalez has carried on ever since. But their first albums, like, when I first heard M83, I was like, oh, I got to listen to the rest of this stuff, because this can't be, you know, you write a soundtrack, it's not your sound, it's your sound applied to someone else's idea. So I was like, I got to go back and listen to the original stuff. And yeah, it's not what you'd expect if Oblivion was your first introduction to M83. And let me just say, if Resurrection is your first introduction to M83, you're not going to expect the beginnings of M83. And I think that's amazing. That's like, it shows some real growth, some real progress, some real change, and real growth. Ha ha ha. How many more real things can there be? Let me count the ways. No, let's not count the ways. But I think I will get into the music now, because with all this anticipation, how can I not? So yeah, the first couple songs I'm going to play are Spinning Fury Part 1, which is actually the opening track of this album. I'm going to follow that up with Spectres. I'm going to skip around a little bit tonight, mainly because the entire soundtrack was a little bit too long for me to do in this show with Talkie Talk. But yeah, let's get into Spinning Fury Part 1, Spectres after that, and then I'll come back and I'll talk to you some more. So stick around. This is Extratonal on CJSF 90.1 FM.

Welcome back. You're listening to Extratonal on CJSF 90.1 FM. And tonight we're listening to M83's soundtrack to the film Resurrection, released in December of 2025. The album itself released December 10th, 2025. And it's funny. I didn't realize it was a soundtrack when I first started listening to it. So I was like, wow, this is like nothing like the M83 stuff that I found that wasn't a soundtrack. That's crazy. What are they doing? All this experiment. It's another soundtrack. It's pretty good, I think, so far. I really like the string figures, like the violin arpeggiations and stuff, and like that motive that keeps coming back. And man, it's just the thing I really love about M83 is the way that they use the synth pads. Like, especially with like the layering of tones, like dripping with reverb, of course, but then you got like the high kind of washy stuff and then that core sub bass drone with it. It's just like, oh, so good. So good. Interesting in that last one, like if you were listening to the first track or listening to Spinning Fury Part 1, followed up by Spectres, the second track, like they kind of interplay that that same string figure. And I'm like, okay, so maybe this is still part of that first vignette. Because I was mentioning earlier that there were like six short films in this one film. Not really like separate. They're all tied together, but different styles of each shoot, apparently. And I got to watch this movie. Anyway, yeah, good stuff in there. Good stuff. We're going to be listening to a few more tracks from this album. Coming up in a few minutes, we're going to start Transfiguration Overture, Serpentine, and Resurrection. The name of the album and the name of that track, go figure. Maybe it has something to do with something important to the film. Could be. But what really kind of blew me away through listening to this album before I knew it was a soundtrack and before I knew anything about the film itself is like the varied textures, the varied instrumentations, the varied styles throughout the entire album. Like as you go through it, it changes drastically. And now that I know that it's from a film and a little bit about the film, I'm like, okay, that makes perfect sense. But before I knew that, it was mind-blowing. It still kind of is. One dude doing all this stuff. Anyway, yeah, we're going to get back into this. Anthony Gonzalez leading the score creation here. For Resurrection, name of the album, name of the movie, name of the third track we're going to listen to in just a moment, starting with Transfiguration Overture, Serpentine, and then Resurrection. Here we go.

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I'm Garen Fitzgerald, and tonight we're listening to M83's soundtrack for the 2025 film Resurrection. Funny enough, also the name of the album and the song we just heard. Last three songs we listened to were Transfiguration Overture, Serpentine, and Resurrection. And man, something that just, like, I commented on this last break, but, like, the thing that really blows me away about this album is just how varied it is. I mean, we start off with, like, strings and synths, and then there's a couple of tracks I skipped that are, like, samples and synths with people talking in a language I don't understand. Maybe it's something reversed. I don't really know. It was interesting. And then he starts using winds, and then there's the choir, and like it keeps changing. And in this next section, we're going to listen to a two-part piece. It's called Phantasmers, Silent Film Part 1, Phantasmers, Silent Film Part 2. And yeah, again, this is the soundtrack for the film Resurrection, which apparently is like 6 vignettes, which tell a story about some characters. And it is something I really want to watch now. It was not on my radar. It is totally on my radar now. Thank you, Connor and CJSF, for putting this in our playlist for me to find when I started digging through things for my show, because, wow, I like it. I like it a lot. But yeah, we just listened to Transfiguration Overture, Serpentine, Resurrection. We're going to start listening to, in just a moment, Phantasmers, Silent Film Part 1, Phantasmers, Silent Film Part 2, from M83's original soundtrack to the film Resurrection, released in December of 2025. And apparently took some awards in Cannes, you know, the film thing. The thing where all the people go to make the movies that are actually kind of interesting rather than just another Marvel movie. You know what I'm saying? But, let me see if I can see what awards they won. I don't know. Awards. Do they matter? Okay, they got... won the Prix Special. And it was... Oh, yeah, it was actually theatrically released in China on the 22nd of November. I'm assuming last year, because we're not there yet this year. But blah, blah, blah. Let's listen to some music. Have some Phantasmers.

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I'm Garen Fitzgerald, and we have been listening to M83's soundtrack to The Resurrection, the film Resurrection, released in 2025, directed by Bi Khan, Chinese director. So, yeah. And, that's about all I got left for this show. But I have mentioned a lot about how, like, different these soundtracks are from where M83 began. And right now it's Anthony Gonzalez writing this music. The first thing I heard from M83 that I knew about, like when I knew I was listening to M83, was the soundtrack to the film Oblivion. And so I thought tonight I might end with a little bit of that there, Oblivion. So I'm going to play that in a minute. I'll get to that in a minute. But first I just want to say that I really enjoyed listening to that album. I hope you all enjoyed it with me. And stick around after my show is done, because later tonight we've got Girly So Groovy from 10 to 12. We've got Scream Therapy from 12:30. A couple of great shows that I like to listen to from time to time. And not to mention, if you like what you're hearing, if you want to be a part of this station, if you want to learn more about what we do, check out cjsf.ca. That is the official website of CJSF Radio. And there you can find out all about the other shows we have, ways you can get involved, like through volunteering. You can sign up for some orientation meetings so you also can get on the air, whoever you may be. You of the listening public who may want to be listened to private? I don't know. You know, something. Something like that. Anyway. Yeah, and you can also check out podcast versions of our shows. I gotta update mine. I've been real lazy about that. I've been distracted. I've been having a lot of things to do. But you can check out the shows. A lot of them have the episodes up on the website for you to listen to again if there's something you really liked listening to. I've got a few up on mine, Extratonal. I think Matt did a few for his show, The Other Note. You can also check out Connor's, one of the two shows that Connor does, like Bitcoover and the other one. I don't know what the other one's called. Also, check out our Studio 6 stuff. It's super interesting where we have, bands come in and do basically, tiny desk concerts live on the radio. I keep hoping that I'll have time to come in and help out and, listen to the shows, but then I'm busy. Sadness, sadness. Utter, utter sadness. But, yeah. Anyway, recap of the evening as I get ready to shuffle into my final song. We just listened to M83's OST to the film Resurrection, released in 2025. The album was officially released December 10th, 2025. And just to show you kind of more of what M83 was before soundtracky stuff, I was going to play the song Oblivion featuring Suzanne Sunfur. Sunfur. Looks like the Fjord thing, but there's no J, so Sunfur. Yeah, Suzanne. Featuring Suzanne, who's an amazing singer. And that's from the soundtrack to the film Oblivion. And Anthony Gonzalez worked with Joseph Trapanese on that one. And also a good soundtrack, also a great film. I'm not usually a person who goes out of his way to watch Tom Cruise movies, but he is very good. I mean, he's a great actor. He's good at what he does, even if there's other stuff. But yeah, anyway, it's been a great evening. I hope you all have a good evening. Stick around for Girly So Groovy and Scream Therapy. Here is Oblivion, the song from the movie. As soon as I get it, there it is. And here we go.

0: 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I was diagnosed with bipolar disorder, and my whole life was thrown sideways. As part of my recovery, I've slowly returned to the music that I love. 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
2: This is Bird Note. Many people would tell you that hearing bird song, like the one from this hermit thrush, puts them in a good mood. Recently, scientists have tried to put numbers to this effect that many of us have noticed. One study has shown that people reported relief from feelings of worry and paranoia after hearing just a few minutes of bird song. Researchers had almost 300 people listen to 6 minutes of either traffic noise or bird song. Before and after listening, they filled out questionnaires asking them about feelings of anxiety, paranoia, and depression. People that had spent a few minutes immersed in the sounds of birds had lower levels of paranoia and anxiety than those who only listened to traffic noise. It's the first time that researchers have found that bird song can decrease feelings of paranoia. While they're still working on understanding why, it's possible that hearing birds singing makes people feel like they're in a safe environment, free from threats, and gives their brains the signal to relax a bit. We hope that this quick show about birds has put you in a better mood. For Bird Note, I'm Michael Stein. This episode is brought to you by Teton Science Schools, specializing in outdoor learning experiences and education in Grand Teton National Park. More at tetonscience.org.
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Hello, hello, hello, and welcome to Girly So Groovy, the only show dedicated to the women who rock, and of course to you, the loyal listener who loves them. We are a show where the music always speaks for itself. I'm your host, Trevor Klendert, bringing you 2 full hours of fabulous, phenomenal, fantastic female-fronted radio week after week. Well, friends, we are 9 weeks in to our 10-week-long summer series that we are calling Cruel Summer. Girly So Groovy celebrates the 1980s. It is a 10-week series where every week we select a year out of the 1980s decade and focus on 8 significant albums while stitching them in with more modern inspirations and influences. And we are going to dive into 1988 this week. I felt like 1988 was a year that there was more than of an abundance of artists and bands to choose from for this episode. And we're going to do exactly that, diving right into an incredible voice. We're going to kick off the entire 2 hours with the debut album from Tracy Chapman. Now, it seemed like prior to 1988, Tracy Chapman came out of nowhere after her self-titled debut album blossomed into one of the biggest records of 1988. In a way, she did. Before the release of her record, Tracy Chapman was an unknown singer-songwriter working the coffee house and club scene around Boston while a fellow college student passed her songs on to his father, who then passed on that to Elektra Records. And within a year of all that passing around her demo music, she had a number one album, a half dozen Grammy Award nominations, including a win for Best New Artist. But there's more to Tracy Chapman's story. It wasn't just that easy. It was not an easy path for Tracy Chapman. Several producers turned her down and did not want to take her up because they felt that there was not a place in the radio industry for a black woman folk singer-songwriter, especially in an age of the late 80s that was a music industry dominated by white male hair metal. Well, Tracy Chapman proved all of those men wrong and went on to do incredible work. But I think what's more important about Tracy Chapman is that being at the end of the 1980s, the popularity of Tracy Chapman, the work she put in, and what she proved to the record industry, so many women in the 1990s had doors open for them, especially with major label record deals. Think of Lilith Fair and all of that. So much of that could easily be stemmed back to the work that Tracy Chapman put in. What I also love about Tracy Chapman, this is a woman that knows how to tie the political and the personal with such big heart. So again, we're going to kick off 1988 with such an incredible voice that I think still is relevant today. Tracy Chapman here on Girly So Groovy.

It was back in March when Australian slack rocker Courtney Barnett released her newest fourth album, Creature of Habit. We just heard the song Wonder from Courtney Barnett. In the middle, it is music from New Orleans roots rock band Hooray for the Riff Raff, a band that has an all-encompassing vision of what Americana should sound like. We heard the song Alibi. That is the opening track to Hooray for the Riff Raff's latest album, The Past is Still Alive. And then we kicked off the entire 2 hours with Tracy Chapman. This week we are featuring 8 significant albums released in 1988 as part of our summer-long series, Cruel Summer. GSG celebrates the 80s. And we had Tracy Chapman with her 1988 self-titled debut album. Hey, the last couple of weeks I floated this idea out there. I have been enjoying doing this 1980s summer series so much. I am seriously thinking about doing this again next summer, focusing on the 1990s. Let me know what you think. If you are on social media, send me a message either on our Facebook account, we're at Girly So Groovy, Girly and Groovy ending with an IE, or we are on Instagram, very easy. At Instagram, we're at GSG Radio. If you think we should do the 90s next summer, I would love to hear from you. Speaking of 1990, this next band debuted as a band and with an album in 1990. I am talking about California dream rock act Mazzy Star right now here on Girly So Groovy.

Redefining Radio, this is Girly So Groovy, the only show dedicated to the women who rock and to you, the listener who loves them. Music right there from Windsor indie rock act Teenage Geese. The song is called Itchy Feet. That is from Teenage Geese's one and only album, Cat and Cormorant. In the middle, it is our second selection taken from 1988 in our summer-long series celebrating the 1980s. This time it goes to Toronto band Cowboy Junkies. Now listen, I don't think this is going to be a shocking statement to describe music in the 1980s. In many ways, the 1980s, the late 1980s, seems to be stereotyped by an overproduced and synth-heavy sound. Now, the Cowboy Junkies wanted to do a complete radical reaction to that. And what they ended up doing, they ended up renting a studio space inside Toronto's very own Church of the Holy Trinity and decided to record the entire album around one microphone. The result

is this very eclectic, intimate, vulnerable album that makes it feel and sound like the Cowboy Junkies are actually playing in your living room, and lead singer Margot Timmons is whispering a series of special lyrics right in your ear. It is that intimate of an album. Such a radical revolt to the 1980 sound, in fact, that sadly, it drew no industry interest, and it propelled Cowboy Junkies to release their album as on their own very indie label. Latent Records is what their label is called. But the success of the album definitely caught the attention of major label RCA. The Trinity Session was re-released to wide acclaim and definitely critical and commercial success. It still proves to be one of the greatest Canadian albums released, and it is just, again, a gorgeous, gorgeous album that really kind of focuses on vulnerability and intimacy and just great artwork. Again, The Trinity Session, Cowboy Junkies' sophomore album, released in November 1988. And then we started that set off. How did we start that? Oh, yeah, Mazzy Star. From their 1990 debut album, She Hangs Brightly, we heard the song Give You My Lovin'. Did I get that right? Give You My Lovin'. Yes. Okay. I know what I'm doing. I'm the host. All right. Coming up in the next half hour, I've got music on the way from Emily Mover. Music coming up from the would-be goods, Maria May. But up next, it is music from a East Coast folk singer-songwriter with an incredible voice, Rebecca Higgs, up next here on Girly So Groovy.

It was just last week here on Girly So Groovy when we were exploring 1987 that we wrapped up the episode with Katie Lang and the Reclines, their 1987 album, Angel with a Lariat. Well, here we are again now in 1988 featuring Katie Lang again. In April of 1988, she released her album Shadowland. It took an incredible amount of nerve to make the album Shadowland. Katie Lang in 1988 was a bit of a novelty at the time. She was retro but modern, country but punk, and without much beyond a buzz fronting the Reclines. Katie Lang was, however, a singer with talent and absolutely no fear. So on Shadowland, Katie Lang marched into hallowed country grounds of Nashville and decided to do things her way. Shadowland is an album that is very much nostalgic Nashville in sound. The album, in some ways, was not met with open arms. Some saw it as a nostalgia trip, or even worse, some people called it a sellout of Katie Lang. But I think with time, it proves that this is an album showing an artist taking tradition in her own hands and making it her very own. I think it just shows the fearlessness that Katie Lang brought to her music and the confidence that she brings to her music. We heard the song Don't Let the Stars Get in Your Eyes. I think that is a perfect track for a person like Katie Lang, an artist who never let fame go to her head. And I think also too, it always goes without saying here on Girly So Groovy, for all the work and the confidence and everything that Katie Lang has put into being an incredible artist. This is a queer artist. This is an artist who has opened so many doors for future queer artists. In fact, Bandcamp just a couple weeks ago released an article about the growing queer country scene, and Katie Lang was at the forefront of that, and we have so much to thank her for. Okay, before Katie Lang, we had music from Toronto, jazz, soul, R&B, everything artist, singer-songwriter, Emily Mover from her album Mighty Time. We heard the song Goodbye, My Love, and then we started the set off with East Coast folk rock singer-songwriter Rebecca Higgs from her album Odd Fellowship. We heard the opening song, A Little Voice. Okay, we're going to keep things going. We have another album from 1988. Just like Katie Lang featuring her last week. Last week, we featured music from 73-year-old alt-country legend Lucinda Williams' latest album. Well, we're going to go all the way back to 1988 to her self-titled album. Lucinda Williams' ascent from the coffee house to A-list singer-songwriter was very quick, and her self-titled release in June of 1988 sealed the deal on that. This album definitely proved that she is an absolute lyrical treasure. From this self-titled album, artists like Tom Petty and Mary Chapin Carpenter covered songs of Lucinda Williams, making them hits for themselves as well. With her self-titled album in 1988, it proved that on Lucinda Williams' very own merits, this was the arrival of a truly great American treasure. An absolute favorite here on Girly So Groovy. We will find excuses anytime to include Lucinda Williams. So again, going back to 1988, it's Lucinda Williams here on Girly So Groovy.

Music right there from Portland, Oregon. Indie folk rock singer-songwriter Maria May from her album Kiki and Mel's Drive Time Circus. Yes, I got the title right. Kiki and Mel's Drive Time Circus. It's a phenomenal album. It's packed with drama in all the ways that you want a singer-songwriter to do so. It's fun. It's intimate. Again, Maria May. She's on Bandcamp, M-A-R-I-Y-A, Maria May, if you want to hear more from her. We heard the song, Why When Love Is Gone. Before Maria May, it is new music from the Would-Be Goods. Now, the Would-Be Goods are an intelligent and stylish indie pop group. This is a band who made a splash in the 1980s, despite the fact that we are focusing on our summer-long series celebrating music from the 1980s. We actually heard something thoroughly more modern from the Would-Be Goods. This is a band who has trucked along since the 1980s. Dig into any album by the Would-Be Goods and you're going to find perfectly written vignettes of heartbreak and kitchen sink dramas, sung delicately and backed by musicians with a light and bright touch. Well, their latest album, Tears Before Bedtime, will bring no surprises to a Would-Be Goods fan as it follows their signature formula. We heard the song, Witch Hazel from the Would-Be Goods. And then we kicked off the set going back to 1988 with Lucinda Williams and her self-titled album. Well, we are doing exactly that. We are focusing on 8 significant albums released in 1988. It's part of our 10-week-long summer series here that we're calling Cruel Summer. GSG celebrates the 1980s. In this first hour alone, we focused on 4 significant albums, including Lucinda Williams, Katie Lang with Shadowland, Cowboy Junkies with the Trinity Session, and of course, Tracy Chapman with her 1988 self-titled debut. You are definitely going to want to stick around for the second hour to see what 1988 albums I've got prepared for you. And there are a couple that even I surprised myself with, I have to say, but I felt like it was worth revisiting for sure. So again, that's going to be in the second hour. I also want to remind you about something that if you ever miss an episode or would love to just listen again to Girly So Groovy, you can find us online absolutely for free anytime you would like. We're on the website Mixcloud. 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Again, girly and groovy ending with an IE. What's great about it is the entire 1980s summer series is there. We can post up to 10 weeks worth of programming, so you will get the entire 1980s series. Once I post next week, 1989, that will be the one and only week. If you really wanted to go through 1980 up to 1989, you could do that. You can, again, what's the beauty of this is that you can listen at your leisure. Press pause, press play, come and go as you like. Again, mixcloud.com/girlysogroovy. Okay, so like I said, lots of music to get into the second hour. But let's think of a way to wrap up this first hour. Oh, I know. I think this musician is actually a perfect synthesis of so many of the 1988 albums we've listened to. I talked about Tracy Chapman, how the music industry was afraid to sign a black folk woman artist. I talked about how Katie Lang has been a queer icon in country and folk music. Tracy Chapman also is that as well. While continuing with that rainbow torch, Montreal singer-songwriter Alison Russell is a modern reinvention, I think, of both musicians. She has a brand new album out in the Hour of Chaos. Let's close up the first hour with her song, Rainbows, here on Girly So Groovy.

Welcome to the second hour of Girly So Groovy, the only show dedicated to the women who rock, and of course to you, the listener who loves them. I'm your host, Trevor Klundert. We are going to continue celebrating 1988 here as we get deeper and deeper into our summer series, Cruel Summer. GSG celebrates the 1980s. One of the things I love about this summer series, in some ways, I feel like it has given me permission to bring albums and artists into the program that I haven't in Girly So Groovy's 25-year history. Perfect example was last week when we featured Debbie Gibson for 1987, and we're going to do that now with another artist that I don't think has ever formally been featured here on Girly So Groovy. It was September 1988 when Irish Celtic performer Enya had a worldwide hit of Orinoco Flow with her sophomore album Watermark. Now, you've got to hear me out why I want to include and revisit this album in our 1980s series. In many ways, with the popularity of Enya in the late 1980s, reinvented what New Age music could sound like. It popularized New Age music. More importantly, I feel like Enya opened doors for any artists that wanted to reach into the mystic, to be left of center, to do something that is completely their own. And I feel like there are still artists today that are following Enya's path. Also, too, something to note, last week, I forgot to mention this. We featured Sinead O'Connor's debut album, The Lion and the Cobra, released in 1987. Now, here is a fact you might not know. Enya does backing vocals on one of the tracks from that Sinead O'Connor album. So definitely a woman that is rooted in making music that is tied to Ireland, but also, like Sinead O'Connor, an artist unafraid to follow their own path. I read a modern description recently of Enya's 1988 Watermark album, and the description was a yummy oral gummy to take all your cares away. And I thought, oh, that is a great description. So let's dive into the mystic. Let's dive into this yummy oral gummy known as Enya right now on Girly So Groovy celebration of 1988.

A British pioneering artist whose music encompasses punk abandon, moody social commentary, eerie folk, and so much more. Music right there from P.J. Harvey. Send His Love to Me. That is from her 1995 album, To Bring You My Love. In the middle, it is music from Florence and the Machine. It was just late last summer that Florence and the Machine released their sixth album, Everybody Scream. It is and stands to be an incantation, a witch's brew. It just, an anthem. It is all of that. We've been featuring it on repeat ever since it was released, and it is just great, great listening. I think my favorite is when Florence belts out the magic and the memory, madness and the mystery. It just sums up the world we are living in. And when I talk about women that reach into the mystic, when I talked about that with Enya, I was automatically thinking of someone like Florence and the Machine. And speaking of Enya, that is how we kicked off the second hour. One of our eight albums from 1988 to focus on, it was Enya with her sophomore album, Watermark. We heard the song Storms in Africa. Another off-kilter album to come out in 1988 was their debut album from Icelandic rock band The Sugar Cubes. What's so unique about The Sugar Cubes is, in addition to their absolute abundant quirky pop palette that they like to play with, this is the band that gave fame to Björk. Pre-solo fame Björk is the vocalist to The Sugar Cubes. In many ways, I feel like The Sugar Cubes is Iceland's answer to the B-52s. It's that same kind of off-kilter quirkiness that captured the world by storm. So right now, let's dive into and celebrate another fabulous 1988 album, The Sugar Cubes, here on Girly So Groovy.

celebrating voices that need to be heard. This is Girly So Groovy. Music right there from Brooklyn via Boston group Gorilla Toss, a trio who combine punk, funk, and psychedelic rock in chaotic and energetic ways. Their latest album, You're Weird Now, is what we just listened to. We heard the song Panglossian Mannequin. In the middle, it is Japanese punk pop band Chai. Choose Go is the track. It's the opening track to Chai's album Punk. And then starting the set off, it is a nod to the Sugar Cubes, another fabulous album from 1988. The Sugar Cubes released their debut album, Life's Too Good. In 1988, we heard the song Motor Crash. Okay, let's continue. We've got half an hour left. I've got music on the way from Massive Attack, as well as music coming up from Robin, music from Peaches. But speaking of music that is modern and not of the 1980s, we've got something brand new coming up from a band that had made their Girly So Groovy radio debut with their new album, No More Like This. English trio PVA, a band that fuses dance and post-punk music with a queer viewpoint. They released the album back in January, and I still can't get enough of it. I think the reason that the trio's latest second album caught my ear is that it borrows from trip hop's experimental roots. So that's what we're going to dive into next. PVA, up next here on Girly So Groovy.

Okay, let's talk about that set of songs we just heard. Now, normally I talk backwards when I'm talking about a set, but let's start where the set began and move through the three songs. So we started off with new music from the English trio PVA. Their new album, No More Like This, was released earlier this year, back in January. We heard the song Mate. It's a band that really pulls from 1990s trip-hop sounds. Well, speaking of trip-hop pioneers, in the middle, it is Massive Attack with their song Teardrop. Now, with that song, they team up with Cocteau Twins frontwoman Elizabeth Frazier. She supplies the vocals to that gorgeous, gorgeous song, Teardrop. Now, that's from Massive Attack's album, Mezzanine. But this is where I am leading us. If we are celebrating albums released in 1988, it is Elizabeth Frazier and the Cocteau Twins I wanted to spotlight as another fantastic 1988 album. Blue Bell Knoll is the name of the album released from the Cocteau Twins. This is kind of a fascinating album that I did not even realize myself. This album, Blue Bell Knoll, is the fifth album released from the Cocteau Twins, but it is the first album to be released in the United States. And what I love about this is the fact that here Cocteau Twins are being introduced to a bigger market, and Elizabeth Frazier continues to sing in a made-up mixture of sounds based more on feeling than words. And yet the album is gorgeous. It proves to be an absolute critical and commercial success without saying a single thing you could include on a lyric sheet. And this is what's just so fabulous about Cocteau Twins. Like many of the albums we've been featuring this week and all through our summer-long series, here is an artist definitely following her own path and carving out a very specific, unique sound. Okay, let's do a complete 180 now. So from the Cocteau Twins, we go to the Swedish pop innovator Robin with a new album, Sexistential, released earlier this year in March, an album of vibrant songs, bright sounds, complicated emotions, but still a woman following her own path. It's Robin right now here on Girly So Groovy.

This is listener-supported radio, and this is Girly So a Groovy. Listen, if we are celebrating albums from 1988, I could not resist bringing in Paula Abdul with her album Forever Your Girl, her debut album. Paula Abdul, prior to this, was a cheerleader for the Los Angeles Lakers. She then was a choreographer for Janet Jackson and finally decided to take a stab at pop stardom herself, and she absolutely did that. I still remember being a kid walking to Zellers to buy Paula Abdul's Forever Your Girl on a cassette tape and listening to it over and over and over. But I actually think in Girly So Groovy's 25-year history, this was the GSG debut of Paula Abdul here on the program, and this is why I thoroughly love the pop silliness of doing this summer-long series where we celebrate the 1980s. In the middle, it is music from Peaches with her song Talk to Me. That's from her album I Feel Cream. And then speaking of Talk to Me, we started the set off with Robin with her song Talk to Me from her latest album, Sexistential, released back in March. Okay. I need to stop talking. We're going to wrap up this episode. Following Paula Abdul's pop sensibilities, let's wrap things up with a contemporary pop artist hailing from Montreal. Tabby Yosha is an R&B soul pop singer-songwriter. Earlier this summer, she released her EP Pink Moon. Here she is with Cupid. Thanks for tuning in.

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0: 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In color. Here are your hosts, Snarf Dude and Daffodil.
1: Welcome to another edition of Cheese Please. My name is Snarf Dude.
2: And I'm Daffodil.
1: Bringing you the wacky, warped, and weird this week. And we're looking at one of our favorite countries we drove through at one point.
2: Or another.
1: We may be driving through right now. We can't tell you. We can't. But it's Canada.
2: Eh?
1: Hey, indeed. It's been in the news a bit lately.
2: It's always in the news.
1: I know, but someone wants to make it the 51st state, and it's like, I always thought they would never do that.
2: And they're not going to.
1: Well, that's good to know. We have some cheesy Canadian songs that we dug out of the vault and never really played it together. So we're going to do that a little later on, and we'll tell you why there's a Mountie on every corner. And not only that, every second corner, they have something called Tim Hortons. At least it seemed that way when I drove on that. Right?
2: Yes.
1: You're supposed to agree to me a little sooner, Daffodil. Come on.
2: I don't agree with you. That's why I'm not agreeing sooner.
1: Oh, okay. In the Liberger Lounge, we go down south to Surfing USA with the Graydon Fosters because they couldn't think of any other thing to call their group, I guess. I don't know. But we're starting off, we're digging out the Victrola with a couple of novelty songs from way back when they were lucky to have tin cans for telephones, I think. The Mercury Novelty Orchestra and the Whistle and His Dog coming up shortly, but we're starting off with a choo-choo train with H. Schindler and his orchestra on
2: Cheese Please!

0: seats, please. Whoa.
1: Yes, Stillbark, I don't mind.
0: The Mercury Novelty Orchestra and the Whistler and his dog. Woo, woo. And before that, H. Schindler and his orchestra with the choo-choo train. Wow, I'm full of sound effects this week. My name is Snarf Dude.
2: And I'm Daffodil, and you're listening to the Canadian edition of Cheese Please.
0: I didn't know there was one.
2: Well, there is this week.
0: Well, yes, as we play cheesy Canadian songs. I can't pronounce Canada. It's terrible. And you had a bit of a dispute when I said there should be a Tim Hortons on every corner, named after a hockey player.
2: Well, here's the thing.
0: Right.
2: There's a little over 4,000 Tim Hortons in the country.
0: Okay.
2: There's a lot more than 4,000 corners in the country.
0: Well, maybe every fifth corner. How's that?
2: And some of them are in shopping malls.
0: Oh, well, there's a shopping mall at a corner, right? You're really killing my theory, aren't you?
2: I'm going to try. It's a huge country. There are just, yes, there's a lot of Tim Hortons locations, but there's not that many.
0: But you know, the big thing about Canada is everyone thinks it's cold up there. It's cold everywhere in Canada, even in July. You know, I was in downtown Toronto one year, and the wind was like a wintry, thick winds. You know, like that. You could hardly walk to a Tim Hortons and there was no Mounties in it. Ah! Oh, that was crazy in July in downtown Toronto.
2: We need to play some Canadian music.
0: You don't believe that, do you?
2: No, not for a minute.
0: Good. It was totally made up. We got Canada So Cold a little later on with Lord Melody. Shortly, a salute from the brothers-in-law and come up to Canada. But hey, here's Rob Thiessen. Focused on cold in Canada. What is with that? On
2: Cheese Please!

0: Murphy's brothers-in-law and come up to Canada from 1967, their centennial year. Wow. And a lot of it still applies. But let's get back to the cold songs, Daffodil. What do you think?
1: I think that's a good plan.
0: It's Lord Melody and Canada So Cold on
1: Cheese Please.

0: Phillies with Lord Melody and Canada So Cold.
1: I have a funny story about that.
0: Really?
1: Yes. When my mom was young,
0: yeah,
1: her cousins from California were coming in July.
0: Right.
1: And they came with skis and snowshoes and parkas.
0: Oh, so they're like Lord Melody, although he was from Trinidad.
1: Yes. They thought they were going skiing in July in Nova Scotia, Canada.
0: Well,
1: it wasn't happening.
0: My mic cut out. That's not good. I don't know what to say to that other than, you know, I made that thing up about Toronto. But it was kind of cool. But they actually believed it?
1: Yes, they did.
0: Oh.
1: All right, we need to move on.
0: Oh, I know. My name is Stark Dude.
1: I'm Daffodil, and you're listening to Cheese Please, where we do things like this.
2: Hey, we're roaming the highways and byways, the hotels and motels, to bring you loungy cheese creeping out of the dark corner of the piano. We present live from the Limburger Lounge.
0: Can you get on the phone to get this fixed?
1: I know someone will meet us at the next gas station.
0: Thank you.
1: You're welcome.
0: I don't want that to happen again. I feel left out on the show.
1: You poor baby. What are we playing?
0: We're going back to good old USA and the Great Imposters and Surfing USA on
1: Cheese Please.

0: Phillies with the great imposters that aren't Ryan Wilson and the rest of the Beach Boys doing their version in the Lindbergh Lounge of Surfin' USA. And that's I suppose that's a bit of a light cheese.
1: It's minor cheese, but it's not fabulous.
0: No.
1: But it's
0: that's why it's
1: cheesy.
0: Played on our show.
1: It's cheesy enough.
0: Just a little bit of light Lindbergh. Don't sniff too close, you'll get a...
1: No, it's more like a mild Lindbergh. Mild cheese.
0: Yeah, if you sniff too close, you'll get a real whiff of Lindbergh. Anyway, my name is Snarftooth.
1: And I'm Daffodil, and this is definitely Cheese Please, your weekly dose of the wacky, the warped, and the weird.
0: And you have a couple quick Canada facts, so we can actually sort of make up to Canada for our little...
1: Yes.
0: Jab and poke at the bear type stuff.
1: Canada is 3,849,674 square miles.
0: Man, imagine getting all the snowplow drivers to run around year-round to plow all those roads.
1: Well, that's not roads. That's actually the size of the country. A lot of that is forest or lake or things like. It's not all populated area.
0: Yeah, but there's a lot of roads.
1: There are a lot of roads.
0: Still a lot. One more quick fact.
1: The official money is the Canadian dollar. The official languages are English and French.
0: Oh, there we go.
1: The capital is Ottawa.
0: Ah.
1: The population is 35,881,659, give or take a few people.
0: Okay, let's open the glove compartments.

0: Please Please, your weekly sample of the wacky, the warped, and the weird was produced by Snarf Dude and Daffodil, but was originally created by Snarf Dude and Moondog for Scottsdale and Productions. 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I'm Uncle Skeeter, inviting you back next week as we help to spread the cheese.
1: This is Bird Note. M. DeBlas has years of experience leading bird outings in Chicago. But M. first started birding when they were 19, while visiting family near San Luis Potosí in Mexico.
2: My mom had gifted me a pair of binoculars because that's something outdoorsy people like. And I had always been an outdoorsy person. So I was just outside of my abuelita's house, and the first bird that perches up is this bright red tiny little bird that's flying a very specific way. And I get my binoculars on it, and I'm like, oh, wow, cool.
1: It was a vermilion flycatcher, a red bird totally unlike the northern cardinals they knew from Chicago. And that got M curious.
2: I was also thinking to myself, well, I know that birders like to hear them as well. Maybe they have their own unique calls. So I go on Google, I'm like, vermilion flycatcher bird song. And it's a very, very beautiful whistle, and it is very distinct. So the next day I get out there and I listen for that specific sound, then I hear it all over, and it gives you this added layer into how you experience nature. And then I was like, okay, well then what does a curved-billed thrasher sound like?

0: What does the white-winged dove sound like?
1: Today, you'll find M sharing their joy on bilingual outings with Chicago BIPOC birders, the Chicago Ornithological Society, and the Urban Birding Festival. For Bird Note, I'm Ariana Rimmel.
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Welcome to Scream Therapy. I'm your host, Jason Schurz. In October of 2018, I found myself in the hospital, sitting across from a psychiatrist who was telling me I had bipolar. I was sent home with a bunch of medication and laid on the couch for a week. I had my iTunes library on shuffle, trying to shake the hornet's nest from my head. Ever since I was a kid, I've been using loud music as a form of therapy. Punk rock and mental health have always been connected. This podcast looks at that connection through the lens of different guests. This is Scream Therapy.

For many, creativity comes with some level of sadness or heaviness. It makes sense. If you're feeling upbeat and happy, why not go out and enjoy the sun? Writing songs? That's for the dark times. Krista Holly Diem of post-punk band Lepeche finds she does her best songwriting in times of melancholy, but she's learned to build on them through the joys of creating music. Krista has come to balance the more difficult emotions and sit in them, including the trauma of her miscarriages. While most of Krista's lyrics tackle challenging subjects, such as depression and grief, she's been able to transform them into songs that celebrate life, in all of its many moods and experiences.

0: My name is Krista Holly Diem. I'm from the band Lepesh. I grew up in kind of a religious household, so we would go to church on Sundays, and there was always like a church band, and I really loved like singing the church songs. And my parents were really big fans of music, but it was very limited to what we could listen to. It was like, we could listen to, strangely, we could listen to like the Beatles, anything that was like prior to me being born, we could listen to, but any like current music we couldn't listen to, or I couldn't listen to. So it was like AM radio and oldies, unless it was like Christian rock, then I could listen to that. And so that's what I listened to. And I got really into Amy Grant and like wanted to be just like her. And so I started singing. Then I started singing at church, and I did that for like a long time. And then my dad has always been a real fan of music, and he knows how to play guitar. So he taught me some chords. And then in my teens, I think I wrote like my first song. And then I just wanted to keep doing that. In high school, I guess when like puberty, I just started like having these really low lows, and I've got some trauma from being like bullied and teased when I was younger. But in high school, I just started feeling these really low lows. And part of that, like, I don't know if it was because I was starting to listen to whatever music I wanted to, and I was like really drawn to like the darker, depressing Radiohead lane of music. So then in my early 20s, I sought help medically for depression because it was just kind of debilitating. It was always tricky because when I felt really sad was when I felt the most creative, when I wanted to write and like write out all my feelings. And that's when I wanted to like come up with something on the guitar. And so I was always kind of like, I want to feel better because I want to live. But I also am afraid that this creativity is going to.
1: So you said that you found the music that you wanted to listen to, and obviously that appealed to you. The darkness spoke to you.
0: Yeah.
1: The music, did it help with the depression? You mentioned, you know, feeling depressed and quite low. Do you feel like it balanced that off, or did it sometimes make you feel worse? Or
0: I think it made me feel like not alone, like someone else was feeling that same thing somewhere else, or somebody actually put it into a song form of how I feel inside. And there was a much more like emotional connection to music than there had been in the past, which was really very inspiring to me to like, oh, I can say something with my music or with my art. I grew up dancing too, so I like choreography and dancing to certain types of songs, and was also like a creative outlet for me. And I felt like I could show with my body how I was feeling inside, which was like really kind of liberating. But it's always been like a roller coaster. Like I'll do well for a really long time, and the medication I'm on seems to be working. I really like my therapist and whatever. And then things change. And then I find myself in that dark place again. And so it's tricky to try and balance it and be in acceptance of like, this is happening and it's not my fault, but let's try to not get into a dangerous place where like, I want to end living, because that has happened before.
1: Going back to the discovering the darker music, did you feel scared when you first heard it, or did you feel like right away that immediate connection?
0: Right away. And it almost was like, because I had been listening to like this Christian rock, that's what I was like allowed to listen to. And then the other things that I heard was like, if I was out with friends, we'd listen to Madonna or we'd listen to whatever. And there was like, maybe they were singing about emotional things, but it didn't feel that way. There was like this commercial, happy, energetic energy to like what was on the radio at the time. And until I started venturing out and listening to different things and finding different kinds of music. And Radiohead was huge. It was like one of the first things I connected with.

0: it was just like, oh, this can be music. Like, I didn't have any idea. I just thought you were just like, Jesus is awesome. And like, I like a boy and love that, like, as I've aged, hearing lyrics of different songs that I, from the past, and I'm like, oh, that was like a political statement. And I like never realized it until now. Or like, oh, that was about like a death of your loved one, and kind of seeing in hindsight, I wondered why I connected with it. I just connected with the feeling of the song. And then I like look back and I'm like, oh, now I know what that song was about.
1: Or that song was about depression. I know that for me, I live with bipolar. So when I went back after being diagnosed and learning about bipolar and sort of how it all works, I went back and saw songs that were, I mean, like Nirvana's Lithium.
0: Oh, yeah.
1: All those kinds of things are really enlightening. And, you know, some of my favorite bands had lyrics about those things and other things related to mental health.
0: Yeah.
1: It spoke to me, but I didn't really know necessarily what it was exactly saying.
0: Right. Same. Nirvana was big too for me at the time.

0: And there was a whole bunch of like pretty bad 90s music that I was introduced to when it was like Columbia. You could like
1: Columbia
0: order
1: House, yeah.
0: Columbia House, yeah,
1: Yeah.
0: where you could like order all these free CDs. So I was just like anything in the alternative, like check, check, check, check. So I had like Nirvana and I had Bush and what else?
1: Probably Alice in Chains.
0: Yeah.
1: Yeah. And we should probably say free CDs in quotations because
0: Yes, of
1: they
0: course. Yes,
1: weren't
0: you
1: really
0: end up
1: free.
0: paying for them.
1: You mentioned about being like when you were in depression, that was a good time. I mean, not a good time, but that was a suitable time to be creative. And then also worrying about that when you weren't depressed or feeling in a more of a elevated or even stable place, it would be hard to be creative.
0: Yeah.
1: What was that actually like for you? Was that a fact or was that something that you kind
0: That's
1: of?
0: pretty factual. When I'm feeling good, and like, I don't know, I still want to create. I just have energy to do other things instead of like sit in what I'm feeling and like really like ruminate over something. And so it takes a lot of effort for me to write when I'm feeling good versus like, I just want to close the door to my room and then just sit there with like my guitar or my keyboard and just like cry and write and.
1: Yeah, same with me. But at the same time, like I've tried to commit to writing songs when I'm more positive. The easiest one for me when I'm feeling creative is being angry, right? It's like I've got a statement to make, and that's obviously a very punk rock thing. It's hard, but it's a good challenge to try to write songs when I'm feeling more positive and rallying cry sort of songs.
0: Totally.
1: Rallying for life instead of rallying against the things that get me
0: Right.
1: down.
0: When I've been in those like dark places, I have like all these lyrics that I wrote that I have never used. And so I can like, when I'm in a good place, can have those lyrics and then write with those, which is what happened this last album that we did, because it was the content of the songs is really heavy, but the song itself is like very poppy and light. So it's just like, I'm talking about how I've had multiple miscarriages and never been able to have a kid in the song, but the song is like very danceable and fun. And I've been able to try as a discipline to try and write, even though I'm not in necessarily like that weird space where I feel the most comfortable writing. It's like a exercise.
1: Is that a purposeful thing where you write a song that's a bit more bouncy and then pair it with lyrics that are dark?
0: Yeah, it seems more authentic to me just because that's what I have felt and felt very strongly and have needed to express in some way to take the weight out of what you're feeling. And now I've done that, it's kind of cathartic. And then I am in a better place and I'm writing the musical side of things, the riffs and the keyboard lines and the vocal melodies. And those just happen to, because of the place that I'm at, are also happy. So it's like they both exist. And it's kind of cool to put them in the same place. Like it's, and I feel like that is kind of like where we're at in the world, like politically. It could not be more awful and scary and hopeless. It feels very hopeless right now, but I also am able to experience joy and love and nature and awe.
1: Yeah.
0: I went to the Redwoods about a month ago and I was bawling tears of awe. I'm just like, oh, I love that I can still have this, even though our world is burning. So I like that, like, the both can exist at the same time.
1: So certain life events or situations can play with depression in dangerous ways, or can even, like you say, lift you up. Maybe there's something really great going on in your life, even this microcosm is going into the forest for the day. You mentioned having fertility struggles and trying to find a way to have a child and multiple miscarriages. And I'm wondering when that was going on, how that affected the depression.
0: It's severely, and it's like with being on medication and being pregnant, like you have to be really careful with what medications can harm the pregnancy. And so I was like never really on a medication that worked that great for me while I was pregnant, losing the pregnancy and then like having to figure out what medication is going to help me, but not also not mess me up if I happen to get pregnant again. And then just feeling really, just, the depression, you just feel hopeless and you're like, why even try? And also, like feeling like I thought I was going to get this really cool gift and I'm not getting it. Luckily, I have a partner that can kind of be like, okay, you're getting into the scary zone. Let's talk about it. Let's see what actions can we take. What's in our control? What can we do? Which has been really helpful.
1: And being dysregulated like that, not only just in your system, but medications, I get freaked out when I think about the possibility of having to change and
0: Oh
1: not
0: yeah.
1: being in control of what you can take. And that sounds really tough.
0: Yeah.
1: In addition to the fact that, going through this huge emotional struggle.
0: Yeah, it was tough and it still is tough. I still, like when I start feeling depressed, all of that comes back into mind. I lost two babies and actually I've had three pregnancies, but there was no fetus in one of them. All comes back when you start feeling depressed and you're like, I thought I had moved on from this. And you're like, nope, it's still there. It's just under the surface. So if I don't like, if I'm not diligent about my mental health, then I can go there really quickly.
1: Yeah, one of my guests talked about after his mom had died and the grief that he was experiencing, and then compared it to coming around the corner and getting punched in the face,
0: Oh,
1: out of
0: yeah.
1: nowhere, and sort of those memories coming back.
0: Yeah. That's really how it feels. It just comes out of nowhere. Sometimes you get an inkling though. Sometimes you're like, oh, it's coming. I can feel it. I know it's coming. You just like wake up one morning and you're like, I feel a little off. And then you just know like, oh, okay, we're going to have a big wave of something coming our way.
1: What were your coping mechanisms through all that, and what are they now?
0: Well, luckily I used to drink alcohol heavily and that was a coping mechanism. It also was very helpful for anxiety. And now I basically take an opposite action of like what I actually want to do. So I'll do like a breathing exercise or I'll do a meditation or I'll go on a walk or I'll just distract myself from something or do something tactile with my hands. Or one thing I like to do, I like to clean. So like when I'm starting to feel like, oh, I'm getting into a dark place, I'm like, okay, I'm putting my headphones on. I'm going to like listen to a podcast or a really upbeat album and I'm just going to clean my house. Or, and then usually I like when that starts to happen too, I just get on my computer and like book an extra appointment with my counselor or my therapist. And if I need to, if I'm feeling like, okay, maybe we need to add something medication wise, then I also like will hit up my doctor and just give him a note of like what's happening or what I feel like is coming. And I think one of the main things is like being okay with being like a little bit sad or a little bit unmotivated or a little bit, I don't know, lethargic or something. And giving yourself grace instead of beating yourself up and making yourself feel worse for feeling bad.
1: I learned about cutting it off at the pass and this kind of ladder of symptoms. And if I go down the ladder too many steps, I can get into a dark place. People talk about spiraling, same kind of concept. But yeah, like you said, like if I feel low, I realize that my symptoms are coming on and I may slip into a low episode. But if I know early, then I can at least say, you know what, like this is, if I kind of focus on the fact that I'm feeling kind of crappy today, I don't get out of control, I don't lose the narrative. Opposite action is really hard.
0: It's not easy.
1: One of those concepts that people talk about, radical acceptance, is another one. These are all things that are very, very hard to do. So, but they take practice, right?
0: Yeah, I've read that book actually. There's a book called Radical Acceptance. Being in acceptance of things is just something I've learned in like 12-step programs, because it's like I can't, there's a lot of things I don't have control over. Try to accept the things that like I don't have control over. But, I can make it worse for myself. I have that ability. And sometimes I want to make things worse for myself. I don't know why that happens, but it's like I'm pissed off that I feel depressed, and I just want to keep digging.
1: You mentioned having a lot of experience with managing your mental health and doing some of these dialectical behavior concepts. That obviously takes a lot of work and a trajectory that isn't always up right away. You know, it's like an up and a down. Were there times where you really felt like it was working, or that these concepts were really taking effect? And when was that? Like, how did you get into these thinking about these concepts?
0: Well, I think when I was like in my bottom of drinking, I really don't think I managed that well, like in my 20s and 30s. I think I just acted as if things were fine, and then usually eventually like things would maybe improve, or if it got bad enough, I would go to a doctor and be like, I need more medication, which happened a lot. But it really was once I was drinking for to medicate and to feel better, which worked at first, but then had the opposite effect. And then I started going into a program in AA. They had all these suggestions of things to do, and it's very Buddhist to me, like a lot of 12-step programs. And it's all about like just trying to stay in the moment and not beat yourself up for things that you've done, but also acknowledge that you did those things, and then try to, basically just like that acceptance and that pause that happens when I want to like burn everything down to the ground, because I hate this. I hate this. I'm going to ruin it all. And just not acting on, if I don't know what to do, don't do anything. And all of these are like these little suggestions and like tools that I learned by being in a 12-step program. So that's the thing that changed my like day-to-day life. And I think the thing that is the number one thing that I've taken from that is what I'm feeling is going to pass. It will pass. It always does. It always has. Like even if it lasts days, tomorrow will be different. It will be different. So it's just easy now because I don't have a crutch anymore. So I can't like lean on that. I've got to find other things to do. So I just go down the list of, okay, like pause, think about it. Like, is there anything I can do right now? Like, am I resisting something? Am I making things worse for myself? Okay, what can I do?
1: Is being in Lepesh like one of those Buddhist principles? Do you get the same out of it?
0: Yes and no. Lepesh is a labor of love for sure. And it's, we don't make money.
1: Surprise.
0: Really, surprise. So it's really a labor of love, but it also is exercising this muscle of mine, which is like my creativity and my expressing of myself and just keeping that muscle healthy. And so Lepesh is just it's very helpful. It's just another tool of exercising and getting out what needs to come out so that I'm not carrying it.
1: And a culmination of writing your own song since you were young, and now you're in this band that is something that you thought you might be in at some point, or you hope to be in, your own version of
0: Yeah.
1: Radiohead.
0: Yeah, totally. And I think that has a lot to do with my husband, Dave, who like when we started dating and he found out I played music and I found out he played music and he was like, really wanted this for me. He's like, I really want you to keep playing music. So let's figure out a way that we can do this together. So like, I totally credit him for keeping Lepesh alive, because there were some times where I'm like, I don't know if this is like worth doing anymore. It's like so expensive. And it can be stressful too, but he's really kept it going, and it's been like a lifeline.

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0: Hello, and welcome to another edition of Maximum Rock and Roll Radio. I'm your American host, Biff.
1: And I'm your Canadian host, Hobbs. We're coming to you from either side of the 49th parallel to showcase Demo Fest, a project in support of Solidarity Across Borders, which is a grassroots network out of Montreal assisting immigrants and working towards status for all.
0: Over 70 demos were submitted. We picked some of our favorites, shortening each song to 2 minutes or less when necessary in order to fit in as many as possible.
1: And with that, we're starting strong with Montmartre, a new band out of my beloved hometown, Sudbury. And here they are, Avec Sécateur.

0: You just heard Premium Suite with The People on TV. Prior to that was Normal Now with Hidden Defect, Hands of Chaos with What You Just Can't Figure Out, Contingency One with Warmonger, Malware with Organizer, and we started off with Mon Marquis avec Cicatrice.
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0: You just heard hot lettuce with hot sauce.
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0: And we started the block off with Progress and their song Survive. Up next on Maximum Rock and Roll Radio, another block of Demo Fest entries, beginning with Amargui and their song El Progreso es Aniquilador.

0: You just heard Trenchcoat with Trenchcoat. Prior to that was Synaptic Isolation Syndrome with CMI. Before that was Invisible Lines with First Song. Bastard Idol with Battlefield. Neglect with Prove. Recall with Apathy. And starting things off, we had Amargui with El Progreso es Aniquilador.
1: Hey Hobbs, I'm confused. 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
1: Your refrigerator.
0: Your refrigerator.
1: Wow, that sounds wonderful. What's next?
0: Well, next we have the Steve Lake Experience with I'm in a State.
1: Steve Lake, that sounds familiar. Isn't he the guy from classic peace punk band Zounds?
0: Oh, absolutely.
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You've

0: You just heard Cloned with Hand and One Half. Before that was Nerve War with Turcotte Yards, PBS Skids with Bite Down on the Sun, and the block began with the Steve Lake Experience and I'm in a State.
1: We received intel that a number of submissions came from Alaska, which, in our opinion, is certainly cool as hell, and they deserve a block of their own. Starting off with Soot, Living a Lie, right here on Maximum Rock and Roll Radio.

0: You just heard a block of DemoFest submissions all from the state of Alaska. The last song you just heard was Polarity Crisis with Tear Down the Walls. Before that was Picea with Progress, Project Chariot with 30 Years, and Soot Living a Lie. Wow! Are you telling me all those ripping songs were from Alaska? Sounds like there's some crazy stuff happening up there.
1: It sure does, and I'd love to hear more about it. It would be pretty rad if more people from less hotspot popular areas and more rural places like my hometown would write scene reports about what they've got going on.
0: Well, it just so happens that Maximum Rock and Roll is contributor-driven, meaning we rely on punks from all over the globe for content. You don't need an invitation to be part of what we do. Send us in your scene reports. Write an article. Let people know about your small town and how good it would be for a tour stop.
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1: That just about does it for this installment of Maximum Rock and Roll Radio. 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

0: Well, it helps if I plug the microphone in, doesn't it?
1: All right. All right, welcome to another Transatlantic Express. My name is DJ Ian. I am in Vancouver, British Columbia, Canada. Hope you're doing all right wherever you are. To a little bit of a shaky start. We are live from Vancouver, British Columbia, Canada. I hope you're going to stay with us for the next 2 hours. We got a little tribute, starting off with a little tribute to late great Tim Curry, who just passed away this week. This track, Slow Gin, from his album Read My Lips, came out in 1978. Shows some pretty awesome guitar work from Steve Hunter. We've got some great music lined up for you today. A very special, just arrived in the mail this week. Brand X, recorded live in 1977. A Theory of Nothing, double CD, just arrived. So we're going to be playing quite a few tracks from that today, at least for the first half of the show. A little bit of Beatbox Deluxe in there as well. And, yeah, so it's going to be a cool show. Hope you're going to stay with us.

And don't forget, if you are in the Lower Mainland and listening to us on CJSF 90.1, we go 10 o'clock on Tuesday nights and assorted times throughout the week. And then also we go out on, House of Prog, also on assorted times throughout the week that I can't remember. But this is the live show, 12 o'clock Pacific, 3 p.m. Eastern, and 8 p.m. UK. Stick with us, we got lots of good tunes, and you'll be rocking out in no time at all. Well, the first part of the show today is from Brand X, The Theory of Nothing, recorded live in 1977. I'm not sure where it was recorded. I'll have to look. Of course, being a CD, the writing's way too small for an old 64-year-old man. This will be my last show as a 63-year-old. As of September the 2nd, I will be 64. I'm celebrating that by going to watch Deep Purple. I booked a hotel overnight so I don't have to drive home afterwards. So that's Wednesday next week. Let's get going. This is Brand X and a track from them by the name of Smacks of Euphoric Hysteria. Got it live in 1977.

Underground X. That was a tune which goes by the name of Disco Suicide. Yeah. A bit more PRS, I suppose. The next one is one you won't have heard before, even though we've been here before. And it's a tune called Access to Data, or if you prefer it, Access to Darth Vader.

0: tune, roughly translated as why should I lend you mine if you've broken yours off already? From an album called Rock and Roll. Next one is from an album called Unorthodox Behaviour. It's not that good, but this one, this particular tune, we've also cheated with because we've slung it on the live album Livestock as well. Thus getting twice the value for one piece of writing because we're too lazy, basically. And the tune is called Euthanasia Waltz.
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That was a quick tune called Malaga Virgin, composed in a fit of pique by Mr. P. Jones in his back garden. The next tune is another one you won't have heard before, and we haven't heard it that often, and it's called Earth Dance, or Mud Waltz, or Soil Saratoga Tango, which is the alternative title.

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Thanks very much, and good night again.

0: Haven't you got any homes to go to?
1: Well, all that stuff's broken down, so we're going to do a slightly more laid back, you know, slightly more sensible piece of music, man.
0: Yeah, we're suffering from a few electrical problems here, you know. We don't understand your 110 volt. But nevertheless, we'll plug onwards and do another tune off the Livestock album. Which we left out earlier because we thought it was too slow and too, so it wouldn't amuse you enough. Anyway, this one's called Nightmare Child.

You have been listening to Brand X Live, recorded on the North American tour in 1977, supporting the album Moroccan Roll. It's a stereo reel-to-reel tape. Once it was intended for broadcast, it has been remastered by bass player Percy Jones. The lineup is the late John Goodsall, Percy Jones, Robin Lumley, Maurice Pert, and Kenward Dennett on drums. It has recently been released by Moon June Records. You can check it out at the official Brand X Bandcamp page. If you want it, get a hold of it. And what else can I tell you about it? Yeah, it's pretty cool. It's pretty cool. If you like that kind of stuff, and I do. The tracks you heard, or you listened to Nightmare Patrol, you heard Nuclear Burn, Deadly Nightshade, Malaga Virgin, Euthanasia Waltz, Why Should I Lend You This, Disco Suicide, and started off with Smacks of Euphoric Hysteria. Was such a long time ago. I'm going to leave you in the hands of the band to close out, and then we'll get into some regular programming, shall we say, to wrap up the show for the last 40 minutes or so. Enjoy.

the third time. A jolly good night to you.

is, of course, Bebop Deluxe and a track from them called Beauty Secrets, originally from Sunburst Finish. That version, a new stereo version taken from the re-release of 2018. Originally came out in 1975. We're going to play some more of that from a Bebop Deluxe. I'm in a bit of a Bebop Deluxe mood. So you heard in there, new from Deep Purple, from the new album Splat, and The Beating of Wings in C Sharp in there as well. The only one I know from The Charlatans was also in there. That was a bit of a hit single back from back for them back in the day. They are coming to Vancouver September the 11th at the Commodore. And so they're going to be around doing their thing, whatever their thing is. I'm not sure what their thing is, but I'm not a big fan. That's the only song I know of theirs. So it's not worth me going. But yeah, I they are coming to Vancouver. September the 11th, yes. And so we had a big, huge set of Brand X in there. If you missed it, well, you can always listen to it again some other time. What else? I keep looking at my clock. My battery ran out of my clock, so I keep looking at it and it's not there. So we've got about another 30 minutes to go. We've got lots of music. We're going to play some Canadian content with the Spoons coming up now. I hear a lot of background noise. I'm not sure why. But anyway, this is the Spoons in a track from them called Conventional Beliefs. Right here on the House of Prog, CDSF 90.1, Transatlantic Express.

right, just about wrapping up the show today. That is, of course, Free and their studio version of Mr. Big, originally taken from Fire and Water, I believe, 1970. Yeah, I think something like that. Hope you've enjoyed the show today. It's been my pleasure. We have had a special treat. Not a lot of talking from me with the Brand X stuff going on, but you heard, let's see, a little bit of Bebop Deluxe. I think we'll wrap up with a bit more Bebop Deluxe. I'm in a Bebop Deluxe mood for the evening. Thanks for being here. We'll see you next time. And yeah, we'll be back next Friday. I'll be a year older. I think I will. Yeah, hopefully. And yeah, we're going to leave it with a couple of live tracks from Bebop Deluxe. Hope you enjoyed the show. And we'll see you next time. Adios for now. And we'll see you again next Friday.

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2: 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Coming up next on the queue is Alternative Guitar Summit, from the album Honoring Pat Martino, Volume 2. The song, Songbird, followed by Conrad Herwig, from the album The Latin Side of Chick Corea. The track, Matrix.

Keep it tuned right here to Modern Jazz Today. Up next is Jennifer Madsen. The album's called Girl Talk. We'll check into the track There's Gotta Be Something Better Than This. Then the Zen Zadrovic Quintet. The album's called New Paradigm. We'll check into the title track. Let's dig in.

You're tuned in to Modern Jazz Today with Jeff Williams and Carrie Gaffney. Up next is Reginald Singe. He's got a new single out called The First Time. Then we'll check into Danette McMahon. Her album's called No More Excuses, and we'll check into Innocent Bystander. Let's dig in.

Got it tuned in to Modern Jazz Today. Up next on the queue, Will Ranier from the album Traces. 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

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There you can find exclusive interviews, featured albums, and playlists. Speaking of playlists, first up on the playlist is Ronnie Foster. Some of you guitar fans might know him from the B3 player of Grant Green's Blue Note LP Alive from 1970. Well, now the B3 Master is releasing his own album called Reboot on Blue Note Records. And we're going to check into the track Carlos, inspired by Carlos Santana. And you will see why. Hope you enjoy.

You're tuned in to Modern Jazz Today. Up next, Giovanni Argelini. The album's called Freedom Rhythm, and we'll check into the title track.

You are tuned in to Modern Jazz Today with your host, Kerry Gaffney and Jeff Williams. Up next on the queue is a long-standing quartet. You will know all the names on this one. Joshua Redman, Brad Moldau, Christian McBride, and Brian Blade. They have a new album coming out in September. The album title is Long Gone. They have a single out now from that album called Disco Ears. We're going to check it out now.

0: This is Bird Note. M. DeBlas has years of experience leading bird outings in Chicago. But M. first started birding when they were 19, while visiting family near San Luis Potosí in Mexico.
1: My mom had gifted me a pair of binoculars because that's something outdoorsy people like. And I had always been an outdoorsy person. So I was just outside of my abuelita's house, and the first bird that perches up is this bright red, tiny little bird that's flying a very specific way. And I get my binoculars on it, and I'm like, oh, wow, cool.
0: It was a vermilion flycatcher, a red bird totally unlike the northern cardinals they knew from Chicago. And that got M curious.
1: I was also thinking to myself, well, I know that birders like to hear them as well. Maybe they have their own unique calls. So I go on Google, I'm like, vermilion flycatcher bird song. And it's a very, very beautiful whistle. And it is very distinct. So the next day I get out there and I listen for that specific sound. Then I hear it all over. And it gives you this added layer to how you experience nature. And then I was like, okay, well, then what does a curved-billed thrasher sound like? What does the white-winged dove sound like?
0: Today, you'll find M sharing their joy on bilingual outings with Chicago BIPOC birders, the Chicago Ornithological Society, and the Urban Birding Festival. For Bird Note, I'm Ariana Rimmel.
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4: This is Modern Jazz Today, where we play the artists that are making the jazz of today. With your host, Gary Gaffney and Jeff Williams. Up next on the queue is No Codes from their album Usual Suspects. The song, The Quest.

keep it tuned right here to Modern Jazz Today. Up next is Christopher Parnas. The album's called Everything You Could Be. We'll check into the track, Unsettlingly Blue. Then J.D. Warren and the Rudiment. They've got a new single out called Count On Me. Then we'll check into Olivia Foschke. The album's called A Window Within. And we'll check into her tune, Caught Me By Surprise. Let's

You're tuned in to Modern Jazz Today with Jeff Williams and Carrie Gaffney. Next up is Udi Shlomo. The album's called You and Me. We'll check into the track Across the Ocean. Let's check it out.

All queued up and ready to go for your listening pleasure is Reza Bazzi from his album Charm. We are going to listen to the track Emancipation, followed by The Funky Knuckles from the album The Way It Is. We are going to listen to Back Meetings.

0: You are tuned in to Modern Jazz Today. We thank you and your ears thank you. 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
1: Up next is Jostein Gulbrandsen. Off the album Looking Ahead, we'll check into G-Wez. Also, Primetime, presenting theme songs from a dozen of the most popular television shows at the close of the last millennium, set for an octet of stellar jazz soloists. We'll check into the tune Mannix. Let's dig in.

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1: That's right, the Toronto Jazz Orchestra. From their album 20, we're going to listen to The Blob. 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

0: that time again when we say goodbye, but only until next week. We look forward to having you join us next time on Modern Jazz Today, where we will be presenting today's artists, cutting their teeth and cutting the edge of sound. 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
1: Jeff Williams
0: when it's time to tune in and turn up again. 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
3: This is Bird Note. Many people would tell you that hearing bird song, like the one from this hermit thrush, puts them in a good mood. Recently, scientists have tried to put numbers to this effect that many of us have noticed. One study has shown that people reported relief from feelings of worry and paranoia after hearing just a few minutes of bird song. Researchers had almost 300 people listen to 6 minutes of either traffic noise or bird song. Before and after listening, they filled out questionnaires asking them about feelings of anxiety, paranoia, and depression. People that had spent a few minutes immersed in the sounds of birds had lower levels of paranoia and anxiety than those who only listened to traffic noise. It's the first time that researchers have found that bird song can decrease feelings of paranoia. While they're still working on understanding why, it's possible that hearing birds singing makes people feel like they're in a safe environment, free from threats, and gives their brains the signal to relax a bit. We hope that this quick show about birds has put you in a better mood. For Bird Note, I'm Michael Stein. This episode is brought to you by Teton Science Schools, specializing in outdoor learning experiences and education in Grand Teton National Park. 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
7: Hello and welcome to Radio Goethe. I'm Arndt Peltner. I'm starting off today with two bands that are going to tour in the US and Canada. First, Carver, a young female duo from Berlin, invited by the Goethe Institute for the celebration of 50 years of punk. Carver will start in Berkeley on September 3rd at the legendary 9-2 Fort Gilman. From there, they're heading to Chicago, Jamaica Plain, Baltimore, New York City, Austin, and finally, they're going to be on September 25th in Houston.
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Musically, I have to admit that we aren't particularly influenced by the male-dominated German punk of the 70s. I'd say our music represents more of a new generation of punk with a clear focus on feminist lyrics and statements, as well as critical engagement with power dynamics that I really hear primarily in Riot Girl and also contemporary punk music.

I mean, somehow it is a dream coming true because, like, there's so much music coming from the USA, which we listen to, which we adore, and also the country has such a rich history of punk music, and I imagine the scene being really vivid. So yeah, we are really looking forward to it. And regarding our expectations, I guess we have none. We're just like really curious to see how the DIY scene maybe functions over there, because we've seen so much of it in Europe, especially in Germany, and like traveling to other European countries, we saw that it's like very similar to the German DIY scene. So yeah, we're really looking forward to see what's going on over there.

From Berlin-based Carver to Aachen-based Fjord, this band released on the fine indie label Hotel van Cleef Records will tour Canada. They will start on September 26 in Winnipeg. From there, they go into Regina, Saskatoon, Edmonton, and finally, they will be in Victoria, British Columbia. Here's Fjord with a double shot.

Hey, hey, hier ist Safi from Musa Dark. You're listening to Radio Goethe. We are glad you're here. And we will see you on tour very soon. We can't wait to see you at all.

Musadak Denaya of their new album Endurance, the first with the new singer Safi. Now a band from Switzerland, not sure if they're still around, here's Draven, Do You.

Tanzwut with their interpretation of Iron Man by Black Sabbath, called Eisenmann. And before that, Schwarz with Deep off their 1998 self-titled album. Finishing up today, some long-distance calling, a band from Münster, Germany. Sinister Companion is off their latest and great album, The Phantom Void. Thank you so much for listening. You can find me online at radiogoethe.org or on Facebook. Tschüss, I'm

0: thought you buried me somewhere. 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The breath that moves through your borrowed body. Every fear you swallowed. Every memory you hid. I kept them patient, alive beneath your skin.
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4: Hello, I'm David Kavlovic, presenting to you some classical muse.

Our opening work is a concert overture by the French Romantic composer Hector Berlioz. In the early 1830s, Berlioz became enamored with the plays of William Shakespeare. One of Berlioz's earliest compositions is a concert overture based on Shakespeare's play King Lear. The work was composed in 1831 and assigned Opus 4 by the composer. Berlioz had composed the overture while staying in the city of Nice on his journey back to France after staying in Italy as a winner of the Prix de Rome, a scholarship for French art students to study in the Eternal City. So the overture, based on an English play, was written by a French composer after studying in Italy. That's the European art scene of the 19th century in a nutshell for you. Here is the overture Le Roi Lear Opus 4 by Hector Berlioz. Colin Davis conducts the London Symphony Orchestra.

Colin Davis conducted the London Symphony Orchestra and the concert overture Le Roi Lear, composed by Hector Berlioz in 1831. I want to do something a little different today on the program. I'm going to play two different performances of a major orchestral composition, both conducted by the same conductor in both performances, and both are live broadcast recordings separated by only a few years. As well, two different orchestras are involved from two different continents. The work in question is Symphony No. 1 in C minor, Opus 68 by Johannes Brahms, a towering work of immense drama. Brahms spent over 20 years between 1855 and 1876 completing the symphony. The always self-critical Brahms was almost paralyzed with fear, knowing that whatever he presented as his first symphony would be immediately compared to the 9 symphonies of Ludwig van Beethoven. That was a millstone held over many a composer's head for decades after Beethoven's death in 1827, but Brahms in particular was in many ways expected by the music public to rise to the occasion. Since Brahms knew his first symphony was inevitably going to be nicknamed, somewhat in jest, Beethoven's 10th, well, there was especially in his mind no room for failure. Fortunately, he lived up to the expectation. Brahms Symphony No. 1 is a towering masterpiece. One conductor who championed it, and in fact was famous for his interpretations of all 4 Brahms symphonies, is the Italian Arturo Toscanini. There were few, if any, in the music world in the first half of the 20th century who were not familiar with this titan of conducting, whether it was of opera at La Scala in Milan or orchestral music throughout Western Europe and North America. At that time, when most conductors still took an overtly romantic approach to Mozart, Beethoven, and Brahms, who was more a classicist than a romantic, that often meant slow tempos. Not Toscanini. He preferred brisk, energetic, electric tempi, which was actually the classical style, as historians were more than happy to point out. Toscanini recorded the Brahms symphonies in studio numerous times, but it's 2 broadcast recordings of him conducting that I want to play for you today. Both performances, separated by 12 years and massive world-changing events, are indeed electrifying in the typical Toscanini fashion. But there are enough differences as well that just prove the human condition and spirit is elastic enough to be at one and the same time true to an interpretation, while still being individualistic enough as to not be boring or predictable. The first performance dates from May 6, 1940, and takes place in NBC Studio 8H in New York City. Toscanini here conducts his orchestra, the NBC Symphony Orchestra, and by his, I mean the orchestra was created by David Sarnoff, the president of RCA, which owned not only the Victor Record label, but the NBC radio network as well. Sarnoff created it specifically for Toscanini to conduct performances with a live audience that were to be broadcast over the NBC network. The orchestra was in existence from 1937 until 1954, 3 years before Toscanini's death. This 1940 performance of Brahms' first occurs during the first year of the Second World War. The United States might not be officially fighting it yet, but the public was definitely concerned about the rise of fascism and its power surge in Europe. Toscanini especially, since he was a virulent anti-fascist who fled Mussolini's Italy in fear for his life. To me, this performance bristles with tension. The inherent drama of this work is a brilliant canvas for the human condition to paint a portrait of struggle and hopeful triumph. Nobody knew what would happen in Europe in 1940, and I feel this performance reflects that anxiety, but with a hope that good will triumph at the end. So here, from May 6, 1940, is the NBC Symphony Orchestra, conducted by Arturo Toscanini, to perform Johannes Brahms' Symphony No. 1 in C minor, Opus 68.

From a concert broadcast over the NBC Blue Network from Studio 8H in New York on May 6, 1940, we heard the NBC Symphony Orchestra, conducted by Arturo Toscanini, in that riveting and dramatic performance of Johannes Brahms' Symphony No. 1 in C minor, Opus 68. Over 12 years later, and this time in Great Britain, on September 29, 1952, Arturo Toscanini conducted the Philharmonia Orchestra in Brahms' First Symphony at London's Royal Albert Hall. Toscanini had a stellar reputation as a conductor in Britain going back to the 1920s. A different orchestra means a different sound. A good conductor knows how to get that special sound out of an orchestra, bringing out their strengths and talents. Toscanini brought that out from his NBC orchestra, and he also brought it out from the Philharmonia Orchestra. That is a well-trained ear. The overall approach to Brahms' First is similar, but Toscanini would not ask one orchestra to perform exactly the way another orchestra would. So, in the case of this Philharmonia performance, we at times have a slightly quicker tempo, for example, but also an overall sense of confidence, due in large part to the fact that the war is now 7 years in the past, and the human spirit that was Toscanini's manifests itself in a performance of confidence and distinction. So here is Arturo Toscanini conducting the Philharmonia Orchestra at Albert Hall on September 29th, 1952, in Johannes Brahms' Symphony No. 1 in C major, Opus 68.

From a concert recorded for broadcast held in London's Royal Albert Hall on September 29th, 1952, we heard another stellar interpretation of Johannes Brahms' Symphony No. 1 in C minor, Opus 68, as conducted by Arturo Toscanini, this time leading the Philharmonia Orchestra. To conclude, we'll go back to Hector Berlioz and another overture, making this episode a palindrome of sorts. We'll hear the overture to his 1838 opera Benvenuto Cellini, a work as vibrant and brash as the life of the subject matter himself. We'll hear it performed by the Boston Symphony Orchestra, conducted by Charles Munch.

The overture to Hector Berlioz's 1838 opera Benvenuto Cellini concludes this edition of Classical Muse. We heard it performed by the Boston Symphony Orchestra, conducted by Charles Munch. More monumental music next time. I'm David Kavlovic. Thanks for listening.

0: This is Bird Note. M. DeBlas has years of experience leading bird outings in Chicago. But M. first started birding when they were 19, while visiting family near San Luis Potosí in Mexico.
1: My mom had gifted me a pair of binoculars because that's something outdoorsy people like. And I had always been an outdoorsy person. So I was just outside of my abuelita's house, and the first bird that perches up is this bright red tiny little bird that's flying a very specific way. And I get my binoculars on it, and I'm like, oh, wow, cool.
0: It was a vermilion flycatcher, a red bird totally unlike the northern cardinals they knew from Chicago. And that got M curious.
1: I was also thinking to myself, well, I know that birders like to hear them as well. Maybe they have their own unique calls. So I go on Google, I'm like, vermilion flycatcher bird song. And it's a very, very beautiful whistle. And it is very distinct. So the next day I get out there and I listen for that specific sound. Then I hear it all over. And it gives you this added layer into how you experience nature. And then I was like, okay, well, then what does a curved-billed thrasher sound like? What does the white-winged dove sound like?
0: Today, you'll find M sharing their joy on bilingual outings with Chicago BIPOC birders, the Chicago Ornithological Society, and the Urban Birding Festival. For Bird Note, I'm Ariana Rimmel.
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3: Hello there, and welcome to this week's episode of the Canadian Philosophy Show. I'm your host, Hale, and with me, as per usual, is Brandon.
4: I'm looking forward to discussing a paper that you shared with me on epistemic trespassing, a sort of concept of experts going beyond their, well, field of expertise to try and venture questions that they may or may not be authorized to answer. As philosophy students, I think we have the sort of training to be able to go into these kinds of questions. So it'll be interesting to see what we get out of them.
3: But this is a very contemporary epistemological work. Nathan Ballantyne and his paper, Epistemic Trespassing. Nathan Ballantyne works at Fordham University, and he wrote this paper a few years ago. And it's a really interesting look at how we justify forming particular rational beliefs and some systemic problems with what we might call expert opinion in the, you know, political and social world. But before we do that, do we want to jump in with a little quote and quandary to get things kind of warmed up? I've got a little quote for today, which I thought was interesting. I've been working on a university course on geography, and I was doing a course section on maps, and I found this quote that was really interesting. So this is specifically about, obviously, when we think about maps, we think about the, you know, 2Dification of, you know, our 3D world into some, you know, a location and space that we can then interpret and understand in a particular way. But the author, John Monomer, wrote the book called Lying with Maps, and he has this quote from the book, which goes as thus: not only is it easy to lie with maps, it's essential. To portray meaningful relationships for a complex three-dimensional world on a flat sheet of paper or a video screen, a map must distort reality. There's no escape from the cartographer paradox. To present a useful and truthful picture, an accurate map must tell white lies. Because most map users willingly tolerate white lies on maps, it's not difficult for maps to tell more serious lies. Map users seldom, if ever, question, and they often fail to appreciate the map's power as a tool of deliberate falsification or subtle propaganda. To think about how maps are always going to be on some level a lie. And I mean, when you really think about it, that's obviously correct, because maps aren't a literal one-to-one representation of a particular space.
4: This is interesting, right? Because a map is a representation. So to say that, okay, we've got a one-to-one representation would be to have a 3D model in space that is the same proportions, the same size. It has the same like properties, so it's made of the same stuff. It even would have like the same acoustic properties. That would just be the thing. The map that is one-to-one would just be the very thing that you're trying to depict. So it has to be a representation which is proportionate to that thing. So it's scaled down in proportion to, like, say if you have a building model, it preserves those kind of that scale or that that height, shares the relationship to the surrounding place, but it's meant to be kind of like handheld, right? That's what it is. It's a representation. It's not the thing itself. And it allows you, the other thing too, is that a map allows you to do something with it, right? It allows you to navigate the thing that it is trying to represent. So it doesn't necessarily have to have those same, you know, if it has those, what he's calling white lies, which I think is interesting, I would kind of like, I would want to deconstruct the idea of a lie, because a lie is a deception, right? And a deception is when you're trying to get something out of someone or take advantage of someone. I don't know, maybe cartographers are particularly, are like heavy profiteers and they're trying to sell their maps really well, but it's more a semblance or it's more a necessary illusion in a certain way, where those are just the gaps that open up between representation and thing represented that allow a map to do what it does.
3: Yeah, and I think the aspect of, you know, choosing the term like a lie or white lie is certainly an interesting choice by the author. But I know that a part of it comes from the fact that, like, you know, a map is made by a cartographer, whatever the map is, and that cartographer has to pick and choose what symbolic representations are important and which are not important, right? So in that sense, I think, you know, that's part of the kind of lie is, you know, in the objective plane, whatever we can call that, you know, things are just kind of there. There's a field, a river, a farmhouse, there's a forest, blah, blah, blah, blah, blah. But the map might only show the river and the forest because, you know, this cartographer has decided that those are the only relevant aspects of the environment of the location to this particular map. But that's a choice, and it's a choice to exclude other elements, right? And by also excluding other elements, it's a choice to elevate others as well into making them kind of relevant or seem important or whatever it might be. So yeah, I think it's always interesting to look at something like a map because we do have this tendency to just sort of like, you know, trust and assume, oh, it's a map, right? Like it's a representation. But sometimes we forget, like, representations are always representations because they've been created. They are representative. Yeah, exactly. The contracts are representative by someone for someone. And in that sense, they might be accurate in some ways, but their accuracy is always formed from a certain level of subterfuge or inaccuracy.
4: Yeah, it's a kind of selective accuracy in a way. That was interesting. I should say, too, maybe the other reason that the author uses the term lie is because as soon as you said the title of that book, it made me think of the book How to Lie with Statistics. So maybe they're kind of playing off that and trying to preserve the lie in the title, which is kind of an interesting, I mean, there's maybe something you could say about that as well, but not necessarily on the last episode, but in the last episode where we brought up our quandary, I had this question about the purpose of advertising, right? I like to think about advertising because it's so ubiquitous. It's a very like fish in water kind of phenomena. So it feels very in-depth when you can think about advertising. And it was this question about the ubiquity of Coca-Cola advertising and the fact that if the purpose of advertising is to inform people, why would Coca-Cola continue to advertise and market its product despite it being one of the most ubiquitous commodities on earth? In fact, it's so ubiquitous that I think you corroborated this pretty well, that in foreign languages the word for a carbonated soft drink is just cola. It's like the word okay. It's kind of attained a sort of self-sustaining linguistic presence in the world. So the question becomes, why does Coca-Cola still have one of the most expensive marketing budgets on the planet? So my question kind of, or my quandary for today kind of continues on that. And it notices that, like, in response to my attempted answer to why Coca-Cola continues to do what it does, which was that it needs to, it's not just trying to continuously refresh our memories that are always sort of in the process of forgetting, but is actually constructing the social spaces or constructing the social meaning within which you can desire it, right? Because desire is always mediated by what other people want, and that it's kind of inherently social in that way. It's to notice a contrast between that kind of advertising that seems like nonsensical. Like, if you look at a Coca-Cola ad, it's not really like telling you its price. It's not telling you that it tastes a certain way. It's not telling you where you can get it. It's not telling you how it's made or where it's made. It's not trying to really inform you of anything. It's kind of just putting down a vibe. It's just like, hey, if you drink this, you'll be cool. Or if you drink this, you'll be enjoying yourself. Or hey, if you drink this, you'll have a good time with your family over the weekend or something like that. I put it sort of next to what I call innocent advertising, which is what people think advertising is when they tell themselves, oh, you know, we're telling, you know, advertisers are trying to inform you something.
3: Yeah, like Swiffer gets rid of 99.9% of bacteria or whatever on your counters.
4: Yes, stuff like that. But that's more like an appeal to our reason. But innocent advertising is the quintessential example of this is the flyer. So you go to the store and the first thing you see is like this very disposable newsprint that has pictures of the things that they are selling, their price, and usually that they are on sale, right? I consider this innocent advertising because it's not doing the social engineering that fantasy advertising is doing. A flyer is not trying to construct your desire, right? It is really trying to just tell you, like, hey, we got this thing and it's on sale. And in a certain way, it's almost cute, you know, compared to like modern advertising. And that's why I call it innocent. I don't know if it's as innocent or at least as like harmless as fantasy advertising, but I'm noticing like a very stark contrast in the ways that advertising can be worked here. And I guess my quandary is like, okay, well, if advertising when it's like most utilized is this fantasy construction of desire, why is innocent advertising even a thing? Like, I guess maybe it is already trying to take advantage of a kind of immediate desire to opportunistically sell you something on the buck that it's just for sale, and you can sort of take advantage of people's impulses by offering it for them cheaper, and it sort of lowers this threshold for a very quick purchase. In that regard, it's not innocent, right? It's taking advantage of your impulses, but it's innocent in comparison to the very deliberate engineering that goes on in the fantasies of fantasy advertising.
3: Yeah, I think I really like that, how you kind of made that distinction between innocent and fantasy. And I do think on some level, innocent advertising to me, not only does it feel kind of old school, but it also, like you kind of hinted at, it feels very practical. You know, you kind of walk into the store and you know, maybe perhaps you're going in there for dish soap. And guess what? There's a banner up for dish soap and it's 50% off, right? They're trying to inform you there's a product here. It's accessible. You know, maybe they're trying to trick you into thinking it's some sort of deal, but it's letting you know about that product. Clearly the fantasy advertising, whether it's a, you know, Coca-Cola, but I can also think of other easy ones, like something like Disney or whatever. They're selling you it's an icon. It's the maintenance of this iconic, you know, sort of position. That is what the advertising is for on some level, right? Like, it's not like they're trying to sell people Coca-Cola. They're continuing, at least in my interpretation, is continuing to remind people that Coca-Cola is not only a product, it's a hyper relevant pillar of culture. Don't forget about Coca-Cola. it's super important. No one needs to like be told to buy a Coke or not. They just need to be reminded of the story. And I like how you use the term fantasy, because it's kind of like, it's continuing the maintenance of like a narrative rather than pointing, you know, symbolically about information.
4: As the internet intrudes into relations and we become more and more fragmented and isolated, especially literally when things like the COVID pandemic happened and people had to literally isolate, there was this trend in advertising where buying a product was, or a product was advertised as promising you time with family. You very much so see this trend of images of people getting around the table and having, you know, dinner, or sitting around the TV and you're spending time with kids and stuff like that, and you're spending time with family, or you can invite your friends over. So it's selling you this fantasy of, hey, this thing will give you this situation. It'll allow you to have this experience. And it's in that way that it is kind of a fantasy, because obviously, you know, it's those things have to be like maintained by, you know, actual social interaction and stuff like that. You can't just go out and buy a Coke and then everyone wants to come over.
3: Disney is obviously a totally ubiquitous name and company and organization. But they also, like, they really emphasize this sort of, like, family activity and family involvement. The dark side of Disney that you hear more and more people talking about is the fact that, like, it's extremely expensive to do these things. Like, the fantasy is real. It's super important. You should be participating in this, even if it actually drains you of, like, your resources and time that could be put towards other more sustainable forms of familial and social interaction.
4: If like we watched a Disney movie and it actually facilitated some kind of discussion or something like that, where we actually are like communicating with each other, it seems that in a lot of these kinds of cases, they take a substitute for the actual like relationship that you form with people who you engage with this stuff with. I don't know. I think that maybe video games are like another good example of this, where it's like, you know, we play video games together and we're friends in that kind of sense. That doesn't necessarily always translate to having like a close personal relationships or developing those relationships. It's just like, oh, every weekend we play video games or something like that. And it doesn't get much farther than that. And if you try and challenge or go beyond playing games together or like engaging in media like Disney or whatever, that almost seems to violate the relationship you've built up. I think Aristotle would say that you've formed a friendship of pleasure thinking that you've formed a friendship of character, and friends are most at odds when they don't have the kinds of friendship that they think they have, right? Because they can't give each other what they want.
3: With that kind of contradiction in mind, do we want to jump into our main topic for today that we kind of hinted at the beginning of the episode or talked about briefly?
4: Yeah, let's talk about epistemic trespassing.
3: Yeah, I think this is a really fun topic for us and for listeners, because it's an example of a like really contemporary work. Like, I think like people have a tendency to think philosophy is very kind of like, it, you know, stingy and dingy and old, and you know, we're just working on old books and tomes and ancient writers and thinkers and blah blah blah. But there are people out there doing new and kind of interesting work. And Nathan, say that last name again.
4: I'm reading it as Nathan Ballantine.
3: Ballantine, yeah. So Nathan Ballantine has really come up with an interesting sort of idea of his own. I'm just going to read the opening definition that he puts forward. So for this is his title. It's for the paper called Epistemic Trespassing. And epistemic trespassing is an idea that he's kind of come up with here, or term. He says, epistemic trespassers judge matters outside their field of expertise. Trespassing is ubiquitous in the age of interdisciplinary research, and recognizing this will require us to be more intellectually modest. And then just to jump real quick into the first paragraph of the introduction, Epistemic trespassers are thinkers who have competence or expertise to make good judgments in one field, but move to another field where they lack competence and pass judgment nevertheless. We should doubt that trespassers are reliable judges in fields where they are outsiders. So right there, we get like the first kind of intro to this term and idea of epistemic trespassing within the field of epistemology. And it's really about, simply put, it's about thinking that because you have, you know, expertise in one field or area, you can pass suitable, rational, and justifiable judgments in another field. And this is a phenomena that I think we see a lot of today in particular.
4: Yeah. Yeah, absolutely. Especially considering the, we had to make it about media, especially considering the present media conditions that we exist in, where everything is related to everything and everyone is involved with everything. If you can bring in someone who has an air of authority, it doesn't quite much matter to an audience who's not versed in a particular field, whether that authority is well-founded or not. I think case in point is like not a particular case, but bringing on scientists to talk about like philosophical concepts or something like that. It plays well to an audience who wants to hear something spoken with an air of authority. But we as, you know, students of philosophy and philosophers know that it's not, it doesn't have the actual credibility that matches the authority, because the competence is not the same kind of competence, right? Nathan opens with a couple examples, and his pet example throughout mostly is Linus Pauling, who was a chemist, and he won two Nobel Prizes, one for chemistry and the other for activism against atomic weapons. But he then later went on to advocate for mega doses of vitamin C to treat a wide range of problems. Now, obviously, this is a case of epistemic trespassing, because even though Linus Pauling is an award-winning chemist and activist, he is not a competent doctor or nutritionist to talk about the relationship between vitamin C and the mechanisms of illness for particular kinds of diseases and stuff like that. So even though he's award-winning and can talk about all kinds of different subjects with legitimate authority, right? This is the important thing, is that Linus Pauling does have legitimate authority, but he transfers that authority to an area where he doesn't have authority, and that's because of his competence. He's competent in one area and he's incompetent in another, but the transference of that authority looks legitimate, even though it is not.
3: Yeah. And I think, you know, going back to epistemic or episteme, like, again, this is about like knowledge, and knowledge as in like true belief. And so trespassing is like this idea of trespassing on true belief. And there's different ways that different people justify that. Now, I think the scientist example is a very good one, because epistemic trespassing does have a lot to do with social conditions as well. And I'm sure we'll talk about that. But people tend to trust scientists, right? People see them as smart, and in many cases they see themselves as smart as well. I think that's also a very important point. And so therefore they're fit to judge. But there's also like more, I think, obvious forms of epistemic trespassing that like are just a more people would generally recognize right away, I would hope. But like one of the most obvious examples I think about is like celebrities, like particularly actors and people like that, who like, you know, have opinions on, you know, maybe scientific matters or complex political issues or whatever. And it's like, you're an actor. Like why would you, why would anyone trust what you have to say about this? And I think in many cases, the reference to that is not so much their credentials, but fame. People have a tendency to just like believe people who are well known just by virtue of the fact that they are well known, not because they have justified reasons for their beliefs. The scientist example is interesting because obviously some scientists are obviously famous, but there's this tendency to just believe in scientists because, again, you know, they're scientists, they're smart, of course they should know, right? Like, but, you know, as Nathan like points out, and paper point, like, you know, goes into it, I'm sure we'll talk about more, but like, there's many, many different fields of study in this world, right? There's many areas of logos. Logos is all over the place. And just because, you know, I know lots about, say, geography, doesn't mean that I suddenly know lots about high-level mathematical theory, right? Like, those things don't necessarily translate. But, you know, it's easy to cross, you know, get your lines crossed effectively, is what this whole paper is kind of about.
4: Yeah, exactly. And I think it's really important to note, too, that it can seem like that even from the perspective of a person who is trying to be cognizant of something like epistemic trespassing. I think the geography example actually works pretty well because geography, you know, as far as like laying out maps, maybe as we were talking about before, or plotting out relations between certain spaces, might actually have something to do with mathematics. Geography might involve some kind of mathematics. Again, maybe I'm doing a little trespassing here by making that assumption, but it, in my head, I can imagine mathematics being relevant to the calculation of proportions for the representation of space, right? So not necessarily the bulk, but a large portion of the paper is devoted to this cross relation between things and the way that we can get our wires crossed. It's the articulation of how expertise can get kind of trespassed upon by people who do have legitimate, who are pursuing questions that do have this cross field subject matter, right?
3: Yeah, and I think you made an interesting point, which is, you know, the people who do on some other level have relevant subject matter. Epistemic trespassing is one of those things where it's like, look, I think all of us could easily do it, but it's really only relevant as a serious vice when it's backed up with other notable accolades or you know, areas of substantial knowledge, right? So what I mean by that is like, look, if some guy who's just say kind of a little bit wacko and out there and not really a professional or anything and just like has opinions on all sorts of stuff, is that person epistemically trespassing? Like maybe kind of, but I don't really think that's the focus. I think the focus of this whole idea is people who have relevant, justified, and strong areas of epistemic knowledge in one or other schools, shifting over and using that actual knowledge as a justification to uphold beliefs in an area where they don't have relevant knowledge and understanding, right? Like this, the process really only makes a lot of sense or is relevant when you can kind of fool others and yourself with your credentials effectively.
4: Yeah, essentially, because there is, I mean, not to get to the end, but Nathan himself is quite ambivalent about the place of epistemic trespassing. He does think that interdisciplinary research is a good thing. It allows us to collaborate and to answer questions that we wouldn't otherwise be able to answer alone. So something like epistemic trespassing has to be possible responsibly. And also just from the study of philosophy, I mean, historically, if you look at philosophy, it's always been a kind of unifying subject matter, right? I think one of the great things about philosophy is its aspiration to synthesize all kinds of different fields into a single comprehensible system, right? If we, I mean, in our imaginations, we have ideas like the person who takes like a liberal arts degree or, you know, studies liberally or the Renaissance man or something like that, right? Who has and is able to subsume all kinds of different knowledge under a single banner and has expertise that is generalizable, sees fundamental principles among things, and is able to relate disparate fields to one another. That, I think that's an aspiration that's a value worth valuing, right? The relationship between disparate fields. So it's not so much that kind of character that Nathan is criticizing. In fact, I find it interesting that there is almost a tone throughout the paper where Nathan has this idea of the kind of character or the kind of person that is a typical, like a prototypical epistemic trespasser. And I'm not going to like ascribe to Nathan anything, but he does seem not like bitter, but he does have like an investment in speaking out against these kinds of people, right? He even has an autobiographical note about people who dismiss Gettier problems. You know, he says, as an epistemologist, I find it really frustrating that people just dismiss Gettier problems. But that's a little, that's a personal, but that's totally fine. And I like that that's there. This is not a dry paper at all, even if it is technical. But the kind of character that he's talking about is that, first, the intellectual character of trespassers often looks unsavory, out of their league, but highly confident nonetheless. Trespassers may appear to be immodest, dogmatic, or arrogant. Trespassers easily fail to manifest the trait of intellectual humility and demonstrate one or another epistemic vice, right? So that's why I think that the

0: against the existence of God and whatnot, often with less than sympathetic arguments, ones that even though, like, even if we are, you know, atheistic or anything like that, should find unsavory and, you know, not representative of, like, what an honest discussion about that stuff looks like.
1: Well, yeah, and there's definitely a kind of situation of, like, throwing the baby out with the bathwater with someone like Dawkins. Because, like, well, you know, his whole argument and stuff might be based off, one, I'm an evolutionary scientist, and two, you know, there's no proof for God, therefore, like, I'm an atheist, and, like, religion, there, and therefore religion is bad. Like, I think, you know, Nathan would point out that, like, you know, religious studies and religious life is more than just a yes or no determination on the existence of some God or other, right? Like, there's a whole lot of other stuff culturally, socially, personally, world construction-wise going on. And, like, Dawkins doesn't understand that or doesn't think it's relevant, right? Like, and so that's just kind of that tendency to skip things over. And I wanted to say that, like, Ethan points out that this is, like, a historical problem. I really like how he points out that actually, like, epistemic trespassing as an issue was brought up by Plato and, in extension, Socrates in the Apology. He writes, you know, in Plato's Apology, Socrates tells us he tracked down citizens in Athens who had reputations for being skilled. He met politicians, poets, and craftsmen and tested their mettle. As Socrates says, he found those who had the highest reputation were nearly the most deficient. One thought himself very wise in most important pursuits, and this error of theirs overshadowed the wisdom they had. So this is, again, talking about the same issue, but also pointing out how, you know, those with the highest reputation, those with, like, the most fame, the most accolades, you know, those were the people who were often the most wrong, because they let, like, what they did have in terms of knowledge overshadow what they didn't know.
0: Yeah, I mean, there is this question when someone becomes publicly successful about what kind of skills they have. Crowds are crowds, right? Crowd is a single beast, and they are appealed to by the same things. I think that's why Plato is so prescient. If one becomes successful in a crowd, it's because one's appealing to it and not necessarily because one is exercising like intellectual modesty or being particularly observant or correct about particular opinions, right? If you're putting your efforts into succeeding with a crowd, well, you've only got, you know, a finite amount of energy. If you're putting it in that one thing, you're probably neglecting the actual intellectual part of it, right? Or you're even, like, actively neglecting it as far as throwing intellectual honesty under the bus when it would jeopardize success and reputation or status.
1: Yeah, and I think this is even more prevalent, maybe. I think going back to the question of, like, media, epistemic trespassing is really rife in the world of online intellectual guruism and stuff like that. I mean, the person that I immediately thought about when we was reading through this paper was Jordan Peterson, right? Like, that's a great example of someone who was, like, pretty well respected and well known in their specific field and area of psychology, then, you know, became a public intellectual and suddenly had very forceful opinions on it, like, every subject you could possibly ever bring up to them, right? Like, always has something, you know, kind of absolute and final and definitive to say on every single subject. And it's like, how could he possibly know?
0: It's interesting too. Like, I guess the case of Peterson is interesting because the way, like, you have to, if you're going to be an epistemic trespasser, you do have to establish your credibility in one particular field. And I think the way that he did that was through his various videos that he posted, usually lectures and whatnot, that established him as, you know, a credible source of information in his respective domain. I mean, he was an accredited student of, like, these particular fields. He was even like a practicing psychotherapist, as far as I know, like in

0: the Jungian school most particularly. That's all well and good. It's interesting to think on terms of like, okay, well, something must have happened where either, and this is an interesting question to think on too, like either Peterson or his audience believed that his psychotherapeutic background made him a credible authority on figures beyond his, you know, psychotherapeutic background. Sure, on the one hand, we might think that Peterson thought this, and then he went out and started saying all of these things. But under the media conditions that we exist in now, I almost wonder if it's almost as relevant a question to wonder how responsible the audience is for trying to take up that information and thinking that they can apply it to all kinds of different problems. The belief that the audience themselves thought that this made him a relevant authority on other matters gave Peterson the license to think that he could think of other things.
1: Experts on a public stage are cast in the role of public intellectual or celebrity academic. They may find trespassing all but impossible to resist. And I think that kind of gets exactly what you're saying there, which is as soon as an expert starts to sort of leave their field, and especially if they're sort of rocketed up by fame, celebrity, and like worship that comes along with that kind of celebrity status, they almost have to trespass, and they almost feel a duty to trespass. And like, you know, it's sort of like their ego gets inflated, but also their purview of what they're going to have to talk about and seem smart and correct about is also going to get exaggerated. And so they kind of have to fill that space. And it's not like Peterson or any other kind of public intellectual actually has the time to reaccredit themselves in every field that they're going to be talking about. So instead, they just epistemically trespass and talk confidently and rely upon the accolades that they already have to justify the new things that they're saying. It does work on a little bit of a feedback loop, especially when you get to the celebrity intellectual model.
0: And especially considering that, because I think you were like expressing a little bit of hesitation in terms of like, you know, have things really changed? I don't think so, things have fundamentally changed, but the present media conditions certainly are an accelerant to like a situation that has always existed, right?
1: Oh, 100%. Yeah, and I think that that's just, it's, you know, there's just more people asking you, especially if you're in that position, there's more people asking your opinions on more stuff. And there's also a certain degree of like internal congruency that you have to have. If you're a expert on some level, and being an expert doesn't mean you know 100% of everything. It's not like Peterson is just the, you know, ontological god of psychology. But at least at one point, he was a relatively well-respected and well-known psychologist. He had certain worldviews, had certain perspectives, had certain, you know, domains of psychology. Now his expanding area of commentary has to also fit with his actual area of expertise on some kind of level, right? So everything ends up kind of getting filtered through their like specific zone. Like another example from earlier would be like Neil deGrasse Tyson, who, you know, is like Mr. like rational, natural scientist kind of guy. And he hates philosophy, right? Because in his mind, he turns philosophy into something that's unscientific because that's how he thinks about it, right? Like, and so it's sort of self-perpetuating that you're just going to epistemically trespass and inevitably be wrong.
0: Yeah. Yeah. With the case of Neil deGrasse Tyson, I've always seen his remarks as just being scientistic in terms of like, okay, well, a smart person going to study philosophy is just a wasted scientist, right? You could have been doing science, but you instead had to flub it and study philosophy. I think that that's more how I like interpret what he says, because I think that what you're talking about previously is kind of right, that he has to see it through the, like he has to see his, like the other field like transferred through or filtered through his own field. and he just sees philosophy as like not, it's just like bad astrophysics, I guess, or like bad science. The case of Neil deGrasse Tyson, Stephen Hawking was like this as well. He thought that philosophy was useless. The other interesting case of this is Bill Nye, the science guy, if you will. He was one of the kind of like philosophy detractors, but he had an interesting moment where he went and he listened to the people kind of saying like, hey, you know, philosophy isn't so useless. It's not so bad. You should go read it. And he did. And he changed his opinion. I think it's interesting, though, because his opinion of philosophy changed, but the framework from which he approached it didn't necessarily change. Like, he thought that philosophy might have scientific value after the fact, but that's not to necessarily start valuing philosophy. Even though you exercise a certain kind of apparent modesty, it still maintains the conditions for epistemic trespassing. Like, this is actually just a case of trespassing onto philosophy and imposing values within your field onto the other field.
1: Trespassing can also harm other people, obviously. Public intellectuals, bystanders may be led into error when they trust the word of trespassers. The genuine experts may expend precious resources refuting trespassers' mistakes or managing PR campaigns to correct dangerous misinformation. Yeah, so I think that the like epistemic trespassing is, there's this aspect of it being, not only is it like logically wrong, epistemically, you know, not knowledge, it's also, there's a kind of a moral component here, where especially if you have an audience, you're leading people astray, and you're also forcing actual experts in any given field to waste their time dealing with your trespassing on their turf.
0: Yeah, you sort of jam up the works, as it were. You have to do some kind of like a handiwork afterwards to repair damage that gets done. I can absolutely see it in other kinds of like scientific cases, where especially where there are things like evidence and skills that are involved in interpreting and presenting evidence that are just completely trampled on by trespassers.
1: He goes through and he says, like, you know, within the actual terms, there's fields and there's experts. They said a field is fixed by a set of questions or topics. For instance, the question of biochemistry, the study of chemical substances and processes in living things, makes up a field. He says that expertise is a status of thinkers, and it is a relative to a field at a particular time. Let us say thinkers count as experts in a field only if they possess two things at one time. And this is actually really important. First, enough relevant evidence to answer reliably or responsibly their field's questions. And second, enough relevant skills to evaluate or interpret the field's evidence as well. Particularly within the question of, like, obviously we can kind of think about what fields are. There's basically fields of interest, and they're kind of roughly delineated. You know, Nathan spends a lot of time talking about expertise, and in particular these two delineations. You know, having enough relevant evidence, like, under, you know, just like knowing enough about the topic, and then being able to actually evaluate and interpret and combine the topic as well. So being able to operate in that realm. So, like, being an expert isn't just that you know a whole bunch of stuff in a field. It's that you also know how to operate in that field. And I think that that's one that we see a lot, where a lot of people can get confused. Because on some level, it's easy to know a bunch of stuff about a field. I mean, it's not always easy, but like, I think about the number of people who go on podcasts or whatever, and they start talking about stuff that like that they're not necessarily an expert in, or that they're not really known for, but they sound really confident because they do know a bunch of facts about that field. But the issue is they don't really know what to do with those facts, right? They don't really know how to use them or combine them or make interesting marks. They're effectively just becoming a kind of encyclopedia. And that's not the same thing as having a real knowledge in a kind of skill, because a skill is a kind of like arte.
0: When people talk about studying philosophy and they're not formally inducted into it, but they think that they're versed in philosophy. I find that a lot of times philosophy becomes a matter of how many quotes do you know? Right on to the first one, it's like, okay, well, what does that mean? Like, what is this context? What is the actual argument that that like quote is employed in the service of and stuff like that? They don't know that. It just sounds deep or quippy or like even rhetorically impressive, is which is precisely what makes the epistemic trespasser a public figure, right? Is that they kind of play into particular sensibilities that someone who is not an expert is susceptible to.
1: You know, Noam Chomsky is kind of famous, but also controversial for the fact that, like, obviously he contributed quite a lot, particularly to like philosophy of language and stuff like that in a very relevant manner, and media studies and such. But he's another figure who has opinions on absolutely everything that people ask him about, but again, isn't necessarily an expert in those fields. Like, you know, he will prattle on in particular about like global international political issues and stuff like that. Like, he is like the foremost expert in all those sorts of things, when in reality, he's not even tangentially involved in those sorts of like disputes or whatever, right? Mm-hmm. Like, he's a very distant observer.
0: He has a lot of books written about things like media manipulation. He's like ostensibly a media theorist in that regard, talking about systems of control and whatnot. It's one of those interesting cases where I do feel kind of ambivalent, not so much as far as like, is he or is he not an expert? I am definitely like, I guess, again, my aspiration is that if people do sit down and try to do the research, you can arrive at, you know, having, even if it's unaccredited or something like that, a certain degree of sort of rogue authority in a certain way. But at the same time, I think this paper is really good at articulating what failures of, you know, epistemic credibility and ventures into epistemic trespassing look like, not just like giving pictures as far as like what the character types look like, but actually articulating what those trespasses look like. And in that regard, they do seem to, they indict a lot more than people who have aspirations like mine would be willing to entertain, right?
1: Yeah, and I think with, you know, with that, it's worth getting into kind of like what one of the bigger problems is, or one of the fundamental issues, which is the fact that what Nathan calls hybridized questions or hybridized issues. So this is really like the kind of the crux of the problem, or one of the main kind of pieces of trespassing, or why trespassing even happens. Most problems that people are commenting on are what Nathan calls hybridized questions or hybridized issues, which basically just means they involve more than one field of knowledge in their discussion and understanding. And it becomes a little bit of a paradox, because it's like, well, if an issue, say, actually involves four separate fields of knowledge, and you only, let's say you're really, really smart and you're an expert in two, well, you're still missing a whole bunch of the problem. So how is it possible for you to actually comment accurately on the issue?
0: I think this is where Nathan's quite broad call to intellectual modesty comes from, because it is the realization that, wow, like, actually, this stuff's a lot of work. You know, the world's a complicated place, and we can only get good at evaluating and interpreting so much evidence, or working with so much data, right? He does call to try to create some wiggle room by the end by talking about intellectual easement, or even like a right of way, trying to play off the trespassing metaphor, which is this idea that even if we're not necessarily experts in all of the fields where we treat hybridized questions, that doesn't mean that we can't go to the other people who are experts in those fields and like run our questions or our proposals past them and get like a, you know, kind of a feel for, are we headed in the right direction? Is this even like a plausible project and stuff like that? So in light of the problem being very vast, the solution, he says, is a social solution, which is to say that scholars and investigators should work together. We should sort of give up this idea of the, you know, the public intellectual, the genius that we've kind of been prompted to think makes someone really smart, and realize that the investigation of truth and trying to find solutions to the problems that we have is going to be a collaborative effort. No one's going to have all of the solutions, or no one's even going to have all of the skills to raise those questions. So it's important that when we really come down to brass tacks and realize that the problem we're dealing with is beyond our scope, we should exercise some kind of modesty and get some help as far as covering our bases for where we can't do the work ourselves. I think that's a reasonable goal, and I think it's one that is good. I'm definitely the kind of person who aspires to that unified science, right? That we really can come together and have some one coherent system. It doesn't necessarily need to come under this picture of like the single individual, though. I think that a community of scholars or a community of researchers is a perfectly reasonable goal to strive for. And it's not even one that's even less like rewarding than doing it yourself, right? Even maybe more so.
1: Yeah, and I think that's a really charitable and, you know, positive in both meanings outlook. And I know that that's the direction that Nathan goes. I was thinking specifically about like philosophers in this issue of hybridization and the hybridization of knowledge. And I was thinking about like some of the kind of great philosophers and, you know, what makes them great. One kind of minor conclusion that I came to was, like, I literally wrote on my notes here for the paper, I wrote, the kind of tepidness and ambiguity of Nietzsche, or the, you know, esoteric and intermediateness of someone like Heidegger. What makes certain philosophers great and what they say? What they write has a really dense ability for interpretation. They're able to write and put things down, or have put things down, that can shine in all sorts of different directions depending on how the reader looks at it and how the reader chooses to interpret it. And in that sense, it's a little bit of an effective method at dealing with issues of hybridized epistemic problems. You can kind of approach up work from so many different angles. It often makes the work quite like difficult, but I do think that that's kind of there. Like, this is particularly true of someone like Nietzsche, to be honest. Like, it's just this kind of like open-ended interpretive process that allows you to kind of be like, it's got a lot of flexibility in what it's claiming to know about, and therefore it can, you know, sort of be placed in one, you know, box A, B, and C, depending on how you choose to interpret the work.
0: Nietzsche is a good example because, I mean, he specifically calls himself a psychologist, right? He's analyzing the human soul, the human mind, and the way that it works mechanically, trying to figure out. And he's also a historian in a way, too. He's talking about how morality is a historical phenomenon that develops in a genealogy, right? So he's a good example of that single person whose works, they show that universal mark of philosophy as being able to shine a light on lots of different kinds of fields, not necessarily by trespassing, right? And in fact, it's specifically by unifying them and finding a correlation between, not just a correlation, but a co-relation, actual like core structures that are shared between those fields, that allows them to unify those subject matters and to exercise similar skills, but apply that one skill to the various kinds of fields and see that they can be treated in that way, right?
1: Yeah, I think that's a really good way of putting it, by saying like not necessarily even trespassing. It's like it's that open-endedness and that flexibility that makes like the work so great. And but also too, to the other point, there's a limitation to that, right? Like the limitation is that like it the work is not necessarily super definitive, right? If you want to go and find something where you're like, okay, we've got the answer, you're not going to read Twilight of the Idols because you're like, I'm looking for the answers. You're looking for a kind of like revealing process that gets you closer and a more like holistic understanding. But I think, as you and Nathan pointed out, in a more like, you know, kind of, what's the term I'm looking for? Not logical, but the opposite of continental philosophy. In a more analytic methodology, it's that coming together of specific experts in a particular field and all saying like, okay, we're going to approach this particular problem together to get a complete holistic answer that is, you know, as relevant as possible given our current time and place and like basis of knowledge that we're all bringing to the problem, which is a little bit different than being a like kind of open-ended, flexible but highly general sweeping modality of many issues.
0: Yeah. I like that distinction that you drew between like a work that finds itself quite closed, like maybe a scientific study that finds some pretty concrete evidence and makes a pretty definitive recommendation.
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1: 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Good morning. Hello. Welcome. This is, yes, Speak Up on CJSF 90.1 FM Burnaby, the campus community radio station at Simon Fraser University, where we broadcast from the ancestral unceded territory of the Musqueam, Squamish, and Tsleil-Waututh. My name is Jesse, and I'm back. I was gone for a week, and I have returned. It's never quite long enough taking vacation, but I am happy to be back in the saddle to share some talk and tunes with you today. The plan is to play some pieces by my colleagues and hopefully to have a conversation with Sarah Dalrymple, who is from the Canadian Animal Blood Bank. I say the plan because I came in and the phone is not working, so I'm going to try to ring her up on my own personal phone, but we're in a basement, so we'll see what happens. No major promises. I'm going to fly by the seat of our pants today. Also coming up, we've got a interview with Clara Prager from Women Transforming Cities. Danny teased that during his episode of Speak Up on Tuesday. He was headed out of the station immediately after his show to go report on that, so we'll have that, as well as some other bits and pieces. And, of course, we will, as we usually do, start with a little bit of local music. So we're going to go to Tiger Lily, who I've probably played in this space before, but I really like the band, and I really like the album, and I really like this song, which is called Some Kind of Necromancer. So we'll hear that, and if the cell phone reception gods are kind, we'll have an interview when that song's over. Enjoy Some Kind of Necromancer by Tiger Lily.

0: That was Some Kind of Necromancer by Tiger Lily here on Speak Up on CJSF 90.1 FM Burnaby. And I'm joined now by Sarah Dalrymple from the Canadian Animal Blood Bank. Hello, Sarah.
1: Hi, how are you doing?
0: I'm great, thanks. How are you today?
1: I'm doing really well as well.
0: Thanks for joining me today. As I mentioned, you're calling in from Winnipeg, and you're here to chat about the Canadian Animal Blood Bank. Can you let our listeners know what the Canadian Animal Blood Bank is and does?
1: Of course. You know, I've always felt like the Canadian Animal Blood Bank is Canada's best kept secret. Just not many people know about us or know that we exist. Nevertheless, we've been around for about 30 years now. And our main focus is providing high-quality blood products to veterinarians, dogs, and their families across Canada. So we do this by engaging with pet owners to volunteer their qualified dogs. They come out, participate in whole blood collections. We then locally process that blood and then ship it across Canada to dogs in need of transfusion medicine. So it's a really incredible process, and it's all about dogs saving the lives of other dogs.
0: That's great. And, you know, I imagine most of our listeners probably have a pretty good idea of what, like, a human being going in to donate blood looks like. What's the process like for a dog?
1: Of course, yeah. So the first step, I think, for any pet owner, if they're interested in learning if their dogs can donate blood, is to talk to their primary care veterinarian. So we do ask that dogs are 55 pounds or more, that they're okay with that close handling that happens during the donation process, and that they're up to date on core vaccines and on the heartworm and tick preventative medication. We have donor clinics happening throughout Vancouver, and they can go to any one of these donor clinics. It can be the vet clinic closest to you, maybe it's one that you know of in your area, and we get you to fill out a registration form. And then when you come, the donation process is actually pretty simple. We ask you a set of pre-donation questions. We'll talk through your pet's health. We'll also do some pre-donation testing. So we want to make sure we're getting their dog's blood type. We also test for heartworm and a variety of bloodborne illnesses as well. And then we get them up onto the table, and the donation itself takes probably less than 10 minutes. It's fairly quick. I know I have a dog myself, and I look at her. I don't know, you know, you look at her in the backyard, and she's kind of crazy and running around. But for that donation, she sits so still and is amazing. So even if you think your dog might be a little bit more on the rambunctious side, the donation itself isn't too long, and we end the donation appointment with tons of treats, lots of love and belly rubs, and they tend to end up having a really positive experience, which is great.
0: For donor dogs, do most of them end up coming back? Like, do you have sort of an idea of if you've got a lot of sort of recurring donors, or do most people come once and then that's it?
1: Yeah, we find that once people are engaged in the process, it's really great to keep doing. Most of our donors come in every 3 months to donate. That's the minimum length of time. So you have to wait 3 months between donation appointments. But yeah, we find our donors keep coming back. I mean, the dogs tend to forget between one donation appointment to the next, and they're really happy just to be there for all of the treats that they get. And then each time they donate, we process that blood into different components, and each donation can help up to 3 other dogs in need. So the more times they can come out to donate, the more dogs that we're able to help.
0: What kinds of things is the blood used for?
1: Ooh, so blood is used for a variety of reasons. Some of this can include trauma, like car accidents or surgery. Immune-mediated hemolytic anemia, so IMHA cases, parvovirus infections. Dogs also can have bleeding disorders like von Willebrand's disease. And even, too, there are times where maybe there's rat poison toxicity or things like that that blood products are needed for as well. So it's a pretty common occurrence to be able to do a transfusion.
0: Right. I mean, I know... you know, for humans, blood is used for so many different things, whether it's like emergency or sort of more routine or regular health things. But and, you know, dogs go into the vet all the time, but it might not click for people that, like, oh, they need blood too, right?
1: Exactly. Yeah, even cancer cases and things like that, they need blood products as well. So the demand is really, really high. And that's one thing I can always say. It's very hard for us to keep blood stocked in our fridge, because as soon as the test results are received, we are sending those units out to dogs in need. So there's often a shortage of blood products, especially for the blood group DEA1 negative. And those shortages, they just stem from a variety of factors. Sometimes it's just lack of awareness about the need for animal blood donation, to a higher demand for blood products due to increasing number of dogs and advanced veterinary care.
0: You mentioned a specific blood type. How many dog blood types are there?
1: So dogs do have blood types, just like humans. There's actually several blood groups. We focus on the DEA1 or dog erythrocyte antigen 1 blood group, which can either be negative or positive. Just like in people, matching blood types is super important, especially if your dog's had a repeat transfusion or in critical cases. That DEA1 negative blood group is sometimes referred to as a universal donor, very similar to O negative on the human side. And that's just because it can often be used in emergencies where the patient's blood type isn't known. But we always say it's not a one-size-fits-all solution, so blood typing and cross-matching are still essential to ensure compatibility.
0: And do you know, I'm just curious, like, are blood types, are they related to breed? Like, are certain breeds more likely to have certain blood types, or is it sort of more random than that?
1: You know, that's a great question. Not many people think of it. Yes, actually, certain breeds of dogs tend to more likely be DA1 negative than others. Of course, you know, that can still vary within the breed. But for example, German Shepherds, Huskies, Pyrenees, Dalmatians, they all tend to be that DA1 negative blood group. So I believe we have a list on our website, CanadianAnimalBloodBank.ca, that has all of those different breeds that tend to be more likely to be those DA1 negative or universal donors.
0: Great. How did you get involved with the Canadian Animal Blood Bank?
1: When I first heard about the Canadian Animal Blood Bank, it was in the midst of COVID. I was looking for a position, and I came across my feed. And I think, just like many pet owners, as soon as I saw it, I was like, oh, right, dogs would need blood. That just makes sense. So I was immediately intrigued and was very lucky enough to be accepted for the position that I'm in, and got involved with canine blood banking. And ever since there, it's been a whirlwind of knowledge and information, things that you don't think about until maybe your dog's in that unfortunate situation to need a transfusion. And it's been an incredible experience. I mean, looking across our staff, our volunteers, our donor owners across Canada, we have thousands of dogs across Canada that come out to donate regularly. And I just think it's an incredible thing, and a truly Canadian way of how we're all coming together to look after each other.
0: Great. Well, thanks for chatting with me about this. If our listeners are interested, how can they support the Canadian Animal Blood Bank, get involved? What are the steps to do that?
1: Yeah, so I think it'd be great if they are able to go over to our website, CanadianAnimalBloodBank.ca. We have a ton of information on how they can get involved, whether that's through volunteering at donor clinics, maybe it's bringing their own dog in to donate. And currently, we actually have a challenge going across Canada. It's our Great Canadian Dog Walk Challenge. We are doing it to celebrate our 30th anniversary, and we are hoping to collectively walk from our processing center in Halifax all the way to our processing center in Vancouver. I believe it's around 6,700 kilometers, so we need as many people participating as possible. But it is a great way for people to get out, get some fresh air, walk with their dogs, log their kilometers, and help us reach our goal. It's running until October 8th. So definitely, if that's something that you're interested in, we'd love to have your support. And also, even if you're just curious about what do donors look like or what's the experience like, we're very active on our social media channel, so on Facebook, Instagram, even TikTok. And you can visit our YouTube channel. We've got some great videos on there that shows the donation process, as well as educational videos for veterinarians or RVPs or people just wanting to learn more about transfusion medicine.
0: Great. Well, thanks again, Sarah, for joining me and sharing this important service and organization. Folks can go to CanadianAnimalBloodBank.ca for more info. Anything else you think people should know?
1: You know what? Thank you so much, Jesse, for having us on here. I can't talk enough about how amazing of an organization it is to be a part of and the people we get to work with on a day-to-day basis. And if everyone can help us in just spreading the word and spreading awareness, we always say dog people know dog people. So if you have some friends with a dog that's 55 pounds or more and they're looking for ways to get involved, we definitely encourage them to come out and donate.
0: Great. Thanks again, Sarah.
1: Thank you so much.
0: Take care. That was Sarah Dalrymple from the Canadian Animal Blood Bank. You can go to CanadianAnimalBloodBank.ca for more information. There are clinics this month in BC, in the Greater Vancouver area. We've got September 9th at the Seafair Animal Clinic in Richmond, September 12th at the ANU Veterinary Hospital in Richmond, and September 19th from at the Lonsdale Place Veterinary Clinic in North Vancouver. This is Doohickey Cubicle on Speak Up. Thanks again, Sarah.

0: Does it feel to you like AI is taking over? That the bots are winning? That AI actually stands for alarmingly invasive? If you crave more human connection, reach out to friends, play with your children, call your mom, and do what you're doing right now. 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
1: 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You just heard Handsome Body by Doohickey Cubicle, a cool pop duo from right here in Vancouver. That's off their new record, Good At It. They're pretty good at it, I would say. Before that, you heard my conversation with Sarah Dalrymple from the Canadian Animal Blood Bank. Sarah called me from Winnipeg, where they're based, but the organization does donor clinics all across the country, including here in Vancouver. You can go to CanadianAnimalBloodBank.ca for some more information, and they've also got a page to find a donor clinic, no matter where you are. And as I mentioned, coming up this month, there are three in the Greater Vancouver area. One this coming Saturday, September 9th. Is that a Saturday? No, just kidding. September 9th is a Wednesday from 3 to 6 p.m. at the Seafair Animal Clinic in Richmond. The following next Saturday, September 12th, from 1 to 5 p.m. at ANIU. That's A-N-I-U. I don't know if it's a new or anyway, Veterinary Hospital in Richmond from 1 to 5 p.m. And then the following Saturday, September 19th in North Vancouver at the Lonsdale Place Veterinary Clinic. There's also one later in the month, I'm realizing, at the Vancouver Animal Emergency and Referral Clinic here in Vancouver. That's Friday, September 25th. So you can find all that at CanadianAnimalBloodBank.ca. And as well as more info about the organization. And as Sarah mentioned, their social media is full of all sorts of useful and just interesting to watch videos about the process and all of that. So help pets seems pretty cool. Okay, we're going to turn now to Danny's interview with Clara Prager about women transforming cities.
2: Reporting from Vancouver, BC, this is Danny Nesvedarani, your community journalist for CJSF 90.1 FM. On September 1st, outside of Vancouver City Hall, the organization named Women Transforming Cities launched the Our City Hall campaign. Women Transforming Cities is a grassroots feminist charity that aims to radically shift social, economic, and political power to equity-deserving groups. One of the ways they aim to do this is through the Our City Hall campaign. The result of over a year of community surveys, outreach, and engagement, identifying the major policy asks that people have for the next mayor and council after October's municipal election. CJSF went down to City Hall, where we spoke with Clara Prager, the manager of civic engagement and advocacy for Women Transforming Cities. During our conversation, we learned about the specific policy asks the campaign is advocating for, how the engagement and opinions received this election cycle differed from previous years, and where the campaign will be going next. Take a listen.
3: Yeah, today Women Transforming Cities is launching the Our City Hall Pledge, which is our six policy priorities for mayor and council candidates in this upcoming election. So for the past several months, we've been engaging with community and listening to residents and organizations to understand their needs. We translate what we heard into concrete policy asks that the next mayor and council could implement, and we ask them to commit to taking action on these priorities if elected, and then after the election we hold them accountable to those promises and ask them to follow through. So we spent 12 months engaging with residents. We heard from thousands of people, 600 survey responses, 30 workshops with community partners with over 500 participants, tabling at 22 events and hearing from thousands of people at these events. And what we heard was, it, and our policy asks really are our vision for a more affordable city, a more connected city, and a healthier city. Things like more co-op and social housing, more reliable transit, more affordable transit, community spaces where people can come together and have social connection, access services they need, things like longer library hours, food security, and public washrooms and gender safety.
2: Mm-hmm. This is something that you had done also for like the previous municipal election. How do the priorities and policy pledges that you put forward differ when compared to 4 years ago?
3: Yeah, good question. This is actually the fourth time that we've run this campaign. We've run the Our City Hall campaign in every election since 2014. But this time we've changed the name to, it used to be called the Hot Pink Paper Campaign, and now it's called the Our City Hall Campaign. And some of the things that we've noticed have changed since the 2022 iteration of this campaign are food security was, we heard about that in the last iteration, but now it's undeniably a really big priority for so many demographics, and that's one of our calls to action for mayor and council candidates. And then community spaces wasn't something we heard about as much in 2022. Could have been because we were right in the midst of the pandemic. But right now, people are really craving places where they can gather with family and friends, where they can access childcare, access mental health supports. So we're asking the city to provide real estate property that they own already. They actually own thousands of property across the city to ensure that these services are more accessible. So those are some of the things that are different. Some of the things that we've noticed are the same. Housing continues to be the number one priority. That has not changed. Transportation and public washrooms were also asks in our last campaign. Those are carried forward in this campaign as demands for City Council to take action on because we just haven't seen enough progress on those issues in the last 4 years.
2: Are there any council candidates so far that have put their support behind this initiative?
3: A lot of council candidates and mayoral candidates were here today, which we really appreciate. And we have sent the pledge to all parties. And we hope that all candidates for mayor and council will respond and enthusiastically say yes to this vision for a more affordable, a safer, and a more connected city.
2: Yeah, I mean, I'd imagine that even after the election, like the work doesn't stop there. Women Transforming Cities, is there more... I guess, are there plans for the future post-election to just keep advocating for these kind of things?
3: Yeah, that's exactly right. We really emphasize that this is a four-year campaign, that, you know, when we're engaging with communities, we're not just asking them what they need, but we're also working to build capacity and build power so that after the election, we can organize together and work to hold our elected leaders responsible, accountable to follow through on these asks. You know, it's not enough to just pay lip service during the election. We actually need action, even when it's not politically convenient. So we do a lot of work to equip people to speak to City Council, to understand what their local government can do for them, and to take action so that we can continue to push for these six policies for years to come.
2: I think those are all the questions I had to ask, but if there's anything else that we didn't touch on that you think is worth mentioning, please do.
3: Sure. We'll be sharing the results of the pledge at our City Hall Forum, which is our council candidates debate on September 16th. So we've invited all major parties to participate in that, and we hope we're almost sold out. So if you do want to attend our in-person part of that, do register soon. It's a free event, and you can find more information on our website, womentransformingcities.org.
2: Once again, that was Clara Prager, the Manager of Civic Engagement and Advocacy for Women Transforming Cities, speaking at the Our City Hall campaign launch, where the organization detailed their six major policy asks for council and mayoral candidates in the upcoming Vancouver municipal election. This has been Danny Nesvedarani, your community journalist for CJSF 90.1 FM. This segment would not have been possible without the continued support of the Community Radio Fund of Canada's Local Journalism Initiative. You can also find this piece on frequencynews.ca.
4: This is Bird Note. M. DeBlas has years of experience leading bird outings in Chicago. But M. first started birding when they were 19, while visiting family near San Luis Potosí in Mexico.
5: My mom had gifted me a pair of binoculars because that's something outdoorsy people like. And I had always been an outdoorsy person. So I was just outside of my abuelita's house, and the first bird that perches up is this bright red tiny little bird that's flying a very specific way. And I get my binoculars on it, and I'm like, oh, wow, cool.
4: It was a vermilion flycatcher, a red bird totally unlike the northern cardinals they knew from Chicago. And that got M curious.
5: I was also thinking to myself, well, I know that birders like to hear them as well. Maybe they have their own unique calls. So I go on Google, I'm like, vermilion flycatcher bird song. And it's a very, very beautiful whistle, and it is very distinct. So the next day I get out there and I listen for that specific sound, and I hear it all over, and it gives you this added layer into how you experience nature. And then I was like, okay, well then what does a curved-billed thrasher sound like? What does the white-winged dove sound like?
4: Today, you'll find M sharing their joy on bilingual outings with Chicago BIPOC birders, the Chicago Ornithological Society, and the Urban

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1: Reporting from Vancouver, BC, this is Danny Nesvedarani, your community journalist for CJSF 90.1 FM. If you're walking in the South Granville neighborhood of Vancouver on any given Thursday night, you might hear something that you wouldn't usually expect. Don't worry, there is no cause for concern here. What you're listening to right now is actually the Vancouver Metal Choir. Part of the Pleasant Mountain Music School, the Metal Choir meets every week to practice group renditions of heavy metal songs. We here at CJSF reached out, and we were invited to check out one of these practices. And while we didn't know what to expect, to say the least, we were not disappointed. The person you can hear instructing is Kelsey Luo, a rock

0: rock and metal musician, music instructor, and session vocalist with a very unique skill set of extreme vocals, aka metal screams. After the class had ended, we spoke with some of the choir members on what first drew them to the idea of a metal choir in the first place.
1: I waited almost a decade and a half to do actually study or learn extreme vocals, and I'm really glad that there was this opportunity in Vancouver. And I got the randomest Instagram app, and I said, yes, this is me. And I started working with Kelsey, and the metal choir has been the highlight of my week every week since then.
2: I saw an ad on Reddit for screaming in metal choir, and I always wanted to join a music group where I could sing metal songs and like songs that I listen to. And I've been out of touch with music, so I thought it was a good vibe and a good time to come join. And it's become sort of my therapy session. Every Thursday I come here and scream away my pain and my troubles, and it's a really fun group, and it's just like-minded people just enjoying good music, so it's a great time.
3: As a defunct theater kid, giving any opportunity to sing again has been the greatest opportunity in my life, and the fact that I get to do a new vocal technique and do some scary-ass noises is super fun.
4: It can help unleash the suppressed anger and the beast and everything that's frowned upon, and it feels like it's such a safe environment, and it's like, oh, it's not only being able to express myself, but also it's about finding the community and like-minded people. It's been amazing.
5: I love singing, and I was the one of the recruits by Xenia, because I was looking for a choir, and this seemed like a fun, relaxed one where you can also get to scream.
6: It's been really cool. I was really hoping to like meet a lot of people who like metal, because a lot of people in my life don't like metal. And so I was like, I need more people who are into the stuff that I'm into. And there's lots of that here.
0: We also spoke with Kelsey Luo afterwards, who explained how she first started instructing for metal vocals. We also spoke about the choir's first upcoming public performance at Commercial Drive's Car Free Day on September 5th.
7: Hello, my name is Kelsey, and I am the extreme vocal and piano instructor at PMM. We started this metal choir program back in January of 2023, and it was an idea that actually the roommate of one of our owners, Sarah, Veronica, she mentioned wanting to join a choir, but strictly for metal, and it's not something that Vancouver had or still has that I know of. So we decided to make that happen. And I was very interested in that idea, and I just thought, oh, I wonder if there's a big enough community in Vancouver for it. And the fact that the first, I think, info session that we had, and there was like 20 people that showed up, I'm like, okay, there is a metal community in Vancouver. And that was like pretty inspiring to me, and we just kept the program running since.
0: I guess I'd imagine you come from a metal background, if this is something that you are willing to spearhead in this kind of way. Can you tell me a bit about that?
7: So I call myself, so this is funny. I don't consider myself a metalhead. I am what some people call a poser. So I'm like, I got into metal from like post-hardcore, like emo, like that kind of stuff. I listen to mostly like metalcore, progressive metalcore bands like that, but I'm obviously into like other kinds of metal and other styles of music. But I got into the style of music when I was 9, when I first heard Evanescence and Linkin Park, and then it branched out to like more emo bands like Taking Back Sunday and Fall Out Boy, and then it was post-hardcore with like Sleeping with Sirens and Pierce the Veil. And then I discovered metalcore when I was about 17, when I first heard Of Mice and Men, The Word Alive. And then I discovered Era when they first came out. And at that time, their first album was progressive metalcore. And that's been my favorite genre ever since, because it combines like traditional metalcore with progressive metal, so like technical metalcore, and it's melodic. And I've just, been into that music ever since. And I write music similar to that. So that's been my main passion.
0: And throughout the session, it sounded like you all are working towards something like a specific event or somewhere where you're performing. Can you speak on that?
7: Yeah, so our first performance outside is going to be at Car Free Day. And we had this opportunity from Chris, one of our owners, and he's friends with, I think his name is Jeff. He's Chris's barber, and he happens to, I think, run this event. I'm not entirely sure of that. But we got this opportunity, and I think it's between 12 to 1. I'm going to have to confirm with him on that. But yeah, this is going to be our first performance outside of our school. Like, we do like summer and winter recitals, and this is going to be our first one out in the public. So we're pretty excited about that because this is our first one where we're going to be doing performances without sheet music, and it's going to be like a public facing performance. So yeah, we're looking forward to that. And especially with this group in particular, like, it's been running for about 4.5 years with this program. I'd say this is the strongest group we've had.
0: How does one protect their, you know, because you've been doing this for a while, I'd imagine, how does one protect their voice long term when screaming in that way?
7: That's a good question. I'd say vocal maintenance is really important just in general, whether clean vocals or extreme vocals. Generally, when I warm up, I start with clean vocals and then I go through like various extreme vocal techniques. I do the warm-up separately, and then I go over songs, and I also have a cool-down exercise where I go over buzzing or lip trills. Generally, I try not to practice for over an hour because you don't want to overuse your voice when you're practicing these techniques, especially like if you're on tour and you're consistently playing shows. But generally, just regular vocal maintenance, like getting enough sleep, eating healthy, not eating spicy foods or a big meal before performances, limiting drinking and, you know, smoking and vaping as well, just things like that, and also massaging the larynx. That is something that I find definitely helps a lot.
0: Yeah. How did you decide on the songs that are going to be performed? It seems like a pretty eclectic mix.
7: Yeah, it's a group effort. So we have the 5 songs that we have so far. So Ariel, so this was a song that pretty much everyone knew. Like, System of a Down is a classic. Can't go wrong with that. Cannibal from Vola, so that one was chosen by Michaela, so that was a really good choice. And we have, what is it, My Heart Will Go On was chosen by Chris. We have, is it Babylon, also chosen by Chris. And Rule of Nine, so that was chosen by a former metal choir attendee. And Spirit Box is also one of my favorite bands, so that was just a solid choice all around. So generally, we have like a couple songs that we, like Chris and I, we talked about doing before the sessions, and then we also get our attendees to choose songs as well, and then I usually pick a song during the semester. So it's just a culmination of everyone's choices.
0: How can people that want to get involved with the metal choir?
7: Oh, you can sign right up on Pleasant Mountain Music. You can talk to Chris, Sarah, sign up on the website. And yeah, this is a great community. People that have started in this choir, I think 2 semesters ago, like, they're friends now, they're hanging out. We even have the first session of metal choir we ever did. There was a couple that came out of it, and they're still going strong. So yeah, check it out.
0: Awesome. And one last thing. Is there a simple heavy metal technique or method or scream that you can teach the people listening?
7: Mm-hmm. When it comes to the false core technique, I'd say grunting like a dog is a good start. So let's say your long day of work, you come home, you go, ugh, right? And now you just drop lower into your larynx, engage your diaphragm, ugh, and now you can slide into that false core. You can also close your mouth and do a grunt. So these are all techniques to help you get into that false core placement. When it comes to fry screams, which is another scream technique, so cackling or screeching like a cat is an example that you can use. Meow! So that's a start to the fry screams. Yeah.
0: That's so awesome. Thank you so much for showing me. Once again, that was the lead instructor of the Vancouver Metal Choir, Kelsey Luo. You can hear the Metal Choir in action on September 5th at noon during Car Free Day on Commercial Drive. You can also learn more about the Metal Choir and how to join at pleasantmountainmusic.ca. This has been Danny Nesvedarani, your community journalist for CJSF 90.1 FM. This segment would not have been possible without the continued support of the Community Radio Fund of Canada's Local Journalism Initiative. 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

Welcome back to Speak Up on CJSF 90.1 FM over the squeals of feedback. It's White Fur by Cherry Pick, storming up the charts here at CJSF. This is about it for Speak Up this week. Well, no, that's not true. Tomorrow we also have Speak Up on Friday, which will feature an interview that Nicole did with Crystal Schwanda about the Tatus Festival at the PNE, as well as some other stuff. And, well, we're just going to wrap things up with a little bit of music, but I hope that you will stick around for the rest of this wonderful Thursday of programming. We've got Beats and Eat. Well, Democracy Now! Is coming up right away. Your favorite, our favorite. And then we've got Beats and Eats with PA coordinator Nicole, featuring some more interviews and talk about, well, music, food, art, etc. And then the hits keep coming on Thursday. We've got a repeat episode of the George Bastian Show. He's going to be moving to Tuesdays, so check it out on Thursday while you can. We've got Free Voices, we've got Call Me Negotiator, The Art Show, Analog Archives, Wham Bam, East Van, 60 Minute Stage Dive, and Rad Radio. And I want to just mention, rest in peace, Johnny Bones, the longtime host of Rad Radio, passed away a bit over a week ago after a fight with cancer. And so, yeah, we'll have a bit of a memorial episode of Rad Radio tonight. And, yeah, sad. Anyway, we're going to hear a little bit of Angine de Poitrine, a band that I still maintain is a bit of a psyop, but they do cool stuff. So we're going to hear Mata Ziklek by Angine de Poitrine from Volume 2, and then it'll be Democracy Now!, so stick around. See you next time.

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1: As a Republican Party, you're going to do everything possible that we get rid of mail-in ballots.
0: An anonymous federal whistleblower has warned the U.S. Postal Service's new mail voting system is untested, fatally flawed, and likely to lead to a catastrophic failure if implemented ahead of November's midterm elections. We'll speak with the whistleblower's attorney. Then Tarrant County is the third largest county in Texas. It includes Fort Worth. It votes to slash the number of voting places by a third.
2: At the end of the day, we are instituting barriers to making access to voting for people. It's modern day poll taxes. And I'm not trying to use hyperbole. This is a reality.
0: We'll speak to Democratic Commissioner Roderick Miles Jr., who voted against cutting almost 100 polling sites in Tarrant County, which he says will particularly affect voters of color and young people. Then, as we continue our series on the risks of artificial intelligence, what about the benefits?
3: So how do we trust AI to take decisions in medicine, whether it's for helping scientists for discovering new therapies or for doctors who are trying to treat more and more patients effectively?
0: We'll look at how AI is changing medicine. And finally, feminist icon Gloria Steinem has died at the age of 92.
4: My name is Gloria Steinem. I'm here today because I wouldn't be anyplace else on Earth. We are taking democracy back. I mean, let's face it, it doesn't say I, the president, at the beginning of the Constitution. It says we, the people.
0: All that and more coming up. Welcome to Democracy Now!, democracynow.org, The War and Peace Report. I'm Amy Goodman. Iran's claimed new drone and missile attacks on U.S. military bases in the Persian Gulf in retaliation for recent U.S. strikes inside Iran. Iran's military said it struck satellite communication systems, warehouses, and fighter jet hangars at Ahmad al-Jaber Air Base in Kuwait. Separately, it said missiles and drones targeted U.S. troops and radar stations at al-Minhad Air Base in the United Arab Emirates. The attacks follow U.S. strikes across southern Iran Tuesday that Iran's health minister said killed 18 civilians and wounded over 100 people. The toll includes 4 people killed and 67 wounded when the U.S. bombed a wedding ceremony in Sirik. On Wednesday, the Iranian Red Crescent asked the International Criminal Court to investigate the attack as a war crime. At the United Nations, a spokesperson said Secretary General Antonio Guterres is, quote, deeply alarmed by reports of civilian casualties.
5: Secretary General condemns all attacks against civilians. He recalls that all parties must respect their obligations under international humanitarian law, including the principles of distinction, proportionality, and precaution.
0: At the White House, President Trump said Wednesday, renewed fighting with Iran will not last too long, but added the U.S. is ready to strike Iran at any time. Meanwhile, Trump claimed in a social media post that the Strait of Hormuz is under U.S. control and mused he might change the name to Trump Strait. The Air Force is reviewing the case of a Gold Star widow from Alabama who wrote she was deemed ineligible for additional benefits following her husband's death because Congress had not officially declared U.S. attacks on Iran as a war. That's according to a report in Notice, or News of the United States, which reports that military officials spoke Monday with Libby Klinner, the wife of Major John Alexander Klinner, one of 6 service members killed in a plane crash during a refueling mission over Iraq on March 12th. This comes as Commerce Secretary Howard Lutnick's under fire for declaring there haven't been American deaths during the U.S. and Israeli war on Iran. Lutnick made the remark in a wide-ranging CNBC interview Wednesday.
6: The way the president is playing Iran, right, there haven't been American deaths. It's really just an economic choke out.
0: Nearly 5,000 U.S. sailors and Marines have arrived in Thailand for a five-day shore leave after the aircraft carrier of the USS Abraham Lincoln spent a record 286 days at sea in support of the U.S. and Israeli war on Iran. The carrier had been plagued by reports of thin and poor quality rations, toilet and plumbing problems, mental health emergencies, including multiple attempts by sailors to jump overboard. This comes as President Trump's nominated acting Navy Secretary Hung Cao to assume the role permanently. Cao is a naval combat veteran who's led efforts to reinstate military members discharged for refusing a COVID vaccine mandate. He's a close ally of President Trump and Defense Secretary Pete Hegseth. During the 2024 Virginia Senate debates, he made headlines for these comments.
7: When you're using a drag queen to recruit for the Navy, that's not the people we want. What we need is alpha males and alpha females who are going to rip out their own guts, eat them, and ask for seconds.
0: Cao has led the Navy in an acting capacity since April when President Trump fired Navy Secretary John Phelan. His nomination comes days after Army Secretary Dan Driscoll resigned following reports he'd repeatedly clashed with Defense Secretary Pete Hegseth over the Pentagon's removal of seasoned commanders and refusal to promote women and people of color. On Wednesday, North Carolina Republican Senator Tom Tillis praised Driscoll's tenure and called on President Trump to fire Hegseth. Tillis wrote, quote, "I've never witnessed more inept management of the brave men and women who serve our country. He's intimidated by competence and retreats to ginning up culture wars instead of soberly attending to the vital work of our national defense and the health and well-being of our fighting force," Senator Tillis wrote. Tillis is not seeking re-election in November. Also joining the call for Hegseth to step down is Republican Nebraska Congressmember, retired Air Force Brigadier General Don Bacon, among a number of other Republicans. In the occupied West Bank, two Palestinian teenagers were shot and killed by Israeli soldiers Wednesday as settlers and troops entered the village of Al-Mughayir. The victims were identified as 19-year-old Omar Al-Nassan and 16-year-old Khalil Shahadeh. Eyewitnesses say snipers opened fire after Palestinian residents confronted settlers who were stealing their sheep. Meanwhile, Israel's razed the Palestinian village of Khirbet al-Taban in the Masafriyata region. After ordering residents to evacuate their homes, Israel's military had declared the area a restricted military training zone, even though settlers have been establishing outposts and farms in the area. According to B'Tselem, the Israeli human rights group, Israel has expelled 66 Palestinian communities from their homes since October 2023. This comes as retired Israeli generals are publicly accusing settlers in the West Bank of committing ethnic cleansing with government support. Asaf Agman, a retired Air Force general, told the New York Times, quote, "Once a society behaves this way, that society is doomed," unquote. Israel's defense minister, Israel Katz, said Wednesday he's seeking President Trump's support for plans to permanently expel Palestinians from the Gaza Strip. Katz made the remarks during a conference in Jerusalem Wednesday, where he declared, quote, "There's no real solution for Gaza in the end without migration," unquote. In response, Maryland's Democratic Senator Chris Van Hollen wrote on social media, quote, "After our trip to the Gaza-Egypt border last year, Senator Jeff Merkley and I released a report entitled, 'The Netanyahu Government is Implementing a Plan to Ethnically Cleanse Gaza of Palestinians.' Now the Israeli Ministry of Defense confirmed that's the goal. We must end our complicity," Senator Van Hollen wrote. In Nepal, the death toll from the deadly floods has topped 1,200 people, with thousands more missing. On Wednesday, Nepal's prime minister linked the deadly floods to climate change and urged global action.
8: The time has come for us to forcefully make the international community aware of the disasters we are suffering because of climate change. Climate change is a product of the whole world's contribution. Hence, mitigating and managing its effects is the shared responsibility of the global community.
0: Former Venezuelan President Nicolas Maduro and his wife, the ex-leader of Venezuela's National Assembly, Celia Flores, have asked a U.S. judge to dismiss the drug trafficking indictment against them. In papers filed in a Manhattan federal court on Wednesday, Maduro and Flores argue they have immunity as the leader and first lady of a foreign country. Their request came 8 months after President Trump ordered their abduction during a U.S. assault on Venezuela. Meanwhile, the oil giant Chevron says it'll invest more than $7 billion into its Venezuela joint ventures over the next 5 years, aiming to roughly double output to about 600,000 barrels per day. Chevron's agreement was the largest, involving several foreign oil and gas companies, announced by U.S. Secretary of Energy Chris Wright on Wednesday. Wright was speaking from the Miraflores Presidential Palace in Caracas at a signing ceremony with Venezuela's interim president, Delcy Rodriguez.
9: The catalyst for transforming Venezuela is energy. The catalyst for improving the life conditions of Americans, our hemisphere, and everyone in the world is to massively expand energy production around the world.
0: Energy Secretary Wright's visit to Caracas comes after President Trump announced an unprecedented scheme that'll grant the U.S. government an equity stake in a private oil firm in Venezuela that has concessions to operate oil fields holding an estimated 65 billion barrels of oil reserves. OpenAI says its engineers are building automated shutdown capabilities for artificial intelligence systems after the company acknowledged one of its AI tools broke out of its digital container during a safety test and hacked into the AI platform Hugging Face. OpenAI announced the plans for new safeguards in a letter to two House Democrats, but did not provide a log of the hack. On Wednesday, Texas Congressmember Greg Kassar wrote in response to AI, quote, "Your unwillingness to provide members of Congress with the information we requested is deeply concerning and signals to us that your company is not treating these cybersecurity incidents with the seriousness required," unquote. This comes as the Trump administration sided with OpenAI in its legal fight with the New York Times and other newspapers over the use of their journalism to train ChatGPT. Graham James, a spokesperson for the New York Times, said, quote, "AI companies simply need to pay fairly for the content that makes their products possible, as copyright law requires. The administration's proposal to let companies take that content without permission or compensation would undermine the sustainability of the human-created content that a healthy society depends on and which AI needs to function," they wrote. New York City has adopted a moratorium on the use of generative AI in public schools for all students through eighth grade, alongside a new screen time policy. Mayor Zoran Mamdani announced the changes Wednesday, saying nearly 600,000 students will be affected.
10: Children need their teachers and human connection in order to learn and in order to grow. And they need to develop skills alongside their peers, build relationships with their teachers, and wrestle with tough problems on their own. The tech industry wants us to believe that AI in early education is not only inevitable, but that it is necessary. We do not see it that way.
0: In Washington, D.C., workers have removed a giant statue from the grounds of the Kennedy Center for the Performing Arts less than 7 years after its installation. The removal of the statue, known simply as Blue, comes after Justice Department lawyers warned in a federal court filing the Kennedy Center could be demolished unless President Trump is allowed to proceed with renovations, including plans to inscribe Trump's name into the building's marble edifice. And the feminist icon Gloria Steinem has died at the age of 92. According to her Instagram page, she, quote, "passed away peacefully at her home in New York City, surrounded by some of the many who loved her," unquote. She was a tireless advocate for the social, economic, and political advancement of women. In 1971, she co-founded Ms. Magazine, the first major publication to be owned, run, and written by women. It focused on issues seldom covered in the mainstream press, including reproductive rights, violence against women, and workplace inequality. Gloria Steinem often said, quote, "When we started, there was not even a term for sexual harassment." She also helped found the National Women's Political Caucus with a group of women, including Shirley Chisholm, Betty Friedan, and Fannie Lou Hamer. For Esquire magazine, she went undercover in 1963 as a Playboy bunny and wrote an exposé about the poor working conditions that the servers and Playboy clubs endured. Before becoming a feminist icon, Gloria Steinem served as director of the Independent Research Service, a nonprofit educational foundation secretly funded by the CIA. In 2013, she received the Presidential Medal of Freedom by President Barack Obama. I interviewed her at the historic Women's March in Washington, D.C. on January 21st, 2017, one day after Donald Trump's first inauguration.
4: My name is Gloria Steinem. I'm here today because I wouldn't be anyplace else on earth. We are taking democracy back. I mean, let's face it, it doesn't say I, the president, at the beginning of the Constitution. It says we, the people. And actually, I've lived a long time, but I've never seen an outpouring of energy quite like this. You know, the Vietnam War was crucial, but it was sort of more youth-oriented because it was about the draft. And, you know, issues, things have been about a particular issue in Washington, but this is more capacious and more about who makes decisions in general.
0: So what does that mean right now? How are you going to take him on? It's not only Donald Trump. There is a majority Republican House and Senate. They're vowing to take down Planned Parenthood, to defund it, to repeal the Affordable Care Act. How are you going to do this?
4: Well, one day at a time. For instance, if they defund Planned Parenthood and defund NPR, we can take that money out of our income tax, put a note with our return saying, sorry, I've sent it where it should go. Come and get me. If enough people do that, it's very difficult to do anything about it. We did it in the Vietnam era, and then we just, it was more difficult in a way because we were just keeping the money. This is more positive because we're actually giving the money where it should go.
0: What does it mean to defund Planned Parenthood?
4: You know, Planned Parenthood is, of course, necessary to women's health in this country. A 1% of it goes toward abortion. It does everything we know, breast exams and everything else. So it would be incredibly expensive to every emergency room in the nation if they were not able to serve women and men in the way that they do. Therefore, if they defund it, we'll take money out of our income tax and send it direct.
0: I was speaking to Gloria Steinem at the Women's March in 2017, January 21st, 2017, the day after President Trump's inauguration. The crowd at the Women's March was larger than those who attended the inauguration. She spoke from the stage.
4: This is an outpouring of energy and true democracy like I have never seen in my very long life. It is wide in age, it is deep in diversity, and remember, the Constitution does not begin with I, the President, it begins with we, the people. So don't try to divide us. Do not try to divide us. If you force Muslims to register, we will all register as Muslims. I know that there are women here from corporations and media and all kinds of places that make it kind of risky for you to say what you care about, what you feel, and what you support. And there are women here, I know, who have survived a national and global sex industry
11: that profiteers from body invasion. We are united here for bodily integrity. If you cannot control your body from the skin in, you cannot control it from the skin out. You cannot control your lives, our lives. And that means the right to decide whether and when to give birth without government interference.
0: Gloria Steinem speaking the day after President Trump was first inaugurated. She died on Wednesday at the age of 92. Gloria Steinem once said, women have two choices. Either she's a feminist or a masochist. Coming up, an anonymous federal whistleblower warns the U.S. Postal Service's new mailing system is untested, fatally flawed, and likely to lead to a catastrophic failure. Back in a minute.

0: Angry Ghosts by Hooray for the Riff Raffs, Alinda Segarra. This is Democracy Now!, democracynow.org. I'm Amy Goodman.
1: And I'm Nermeen Sheikh. Welcome to our listeners and viewers across the country and around the world. With the midterm elections 2 months away, a federal whistleblower has warned that the U.S. Postal Service's new mail voting system is untested, fatally flawed, and likely to lead to a catastrophic failure if it's implemented ahead of November's midterm elections. Critics warn the system could disenfranchise millions of voters. In March, President Trump signed an executive order directing his administration to create federal lists of citizens and directing the Postal Service to refuse delivery of mail-in ballots to people not on those lists. Voting rights groups and state officials have sued to block the new rules. The anonymous whistleblower shared their complaint with Democratic Senator Richard Blumenthal.
0: In the complaint, the whistleblower wrote, quote, USPS leadership, it appears, has discarded all best practices as they speed the project to be ready for a September 1st implementation, raising questions about whether catastrophic failure would be a feature rather than a bug. While the whistleblower hasn't spoken publicly, Senator Blumenthal appeared on MS Now on Tuesday night to talk about the whistleblower's warning.
2: What he reveals is not only that the White House is breaking the law overtly, but for the first time using the Postal Service as an online gatekeeper with a system that screens those ballots and then, in effect, disqualifies individual ballots based on some discrepancy, the name, the barcode, any tiny discrepancy, and the whole batch is thrown back to state officials. Now, the interesting thing and the outrageous part of it is that this online system is constructed in a way that is designed to fail. Failure is not a bug, it's a feature.
3: Right.
2: So it's sabotaging the system, which is malignly designed in the first place.
0: That was Democratic Senator Richard Blumenthal of Connecticut on MS Now. We're joined by David Kligerman, Senior Vice President and Special Counsel at Whistleblower Aid. He's representing the USPS whistleblower. David, thanks so much for being with us. The first mail ballots begin to go out this Friday. That's tomorrow in North Carolina. The whistleblower that you represent revealed the Postal Service's 0% failure rate rule. I'm wondering if you can explain how it's possible that a single smudged barcode on one ballot could lead to the entire batch of tens of thousands of ballots from being counted. Explain what's going on here and the message of your whistleblower.
4: Sure. So the message of our whistleblower is that they want the things that are being built to be built properly, and they want the systems that are being designed to be designed in a way that's logical and fair and designed to work. The concern and with respect to this 0% failure is that when you the system has a number of hoops that need to be jumped through, right? Ordinarily, in the past, it's fairly simple, very simple. The state wants to mail out blank ballots to voters. It creates them. It uploads a list into some manifest, like any great large shipping. It brings the printed manifest down to the post office. It hands it off, and they get sent, right? And if the address of the person is to be delivered to is readable, it goes. There's a barcode. If you can scan the barcode, great. If you can't, you can enter it in manually. Normal mail processes. Well, this rule to implement President Trump's March executive order now creates a number of hurdles, right? And there's one, and the hurdles in terms of the rule and the IT hurdles merge here to really create this potential for grave catastrophic failure. The rule itself, even if the IT worked, sets up a number of problematic hoops. First, you have to, as a state, have to go and enter in data into this new database called the Federal Ballot Mail Portal, right? So they enter a list of all the voters who are supposed to get absentee ballots and do that enough time before the votes go out. And then they have to, if they're going to ship ballots, because it doesn't just happen with a magic wand, right? These are millions and millions of physical blank ballots to go out, right? And they don't go out in one huge super train, right? There are truckloads that go out to the post office, sometimes rural post office, sometimes large ones, and they go to these the bulk mail facilities at these places for the most part. You have to bring them there. Now under the system, you need to go in and you need to create a manifest, a list, right? You go into a separate IT system that's supposed to connect to this original IT system, and you enter the list of the ballots that are in this batch, right? And then you take those, if it checks out, if the system is telling you, we'll get to the why it's going to be hard for it to tell you, but if it works properly and it lines up and every ballot you have, the barcode matches the barcode in the initial system, then you get a green light and you can bring that truck, that bus, whatever of ballots down to the postal service area. And then you're not done because there's a spot check. And so you take a scanner, the Zebra scanner or something else that the postal workers or whoever at the facility has, and you begin to test these ballots. Now, ordinarily, historically, when things have been scanned, it's been to check postal rates, right? So you do bulk mail, and let's say there's 1,000 or 10,000 ballots, you do a sampling, and if, you know, a few of them are too big or off or way more, they might adjust your postage, but they're not withholding those things from being delivered. Now you've got a process that you scan a certain sampling. The information that the whistleblower came forward with is that, for example, for a batch of 1,000 to 10,000, you may sample 300 ballots. So the problem also could be that for 1,000, you're sampling 300, which is 33%. But be that as it may, you're scanning, you're checking one error, one smudge, one inability to read the barcode, even if the software works, when you get to that part in a moment, you're going to reject the whole batch. And so in Maricopa County, for example, there are examples of batches of 1 million ballots, and they could go back, and they have to start again, right? So one could imagine that this process rates in a loop, an endless loop, where the ballots don't go out or large tranches of them go out. Now you put on top of this a software system that's been designed, the whistleblower complaint alleges, and we've seen experts who have opined that this kind of software development could take 8 months, a year, sometimes 2 years to do. They've done it in a matter of weeks. They allotted 8 weeks essentially to do this, and then they actually paused work for a few weeks. So they've been at it for maybe 5 weeks. And there's now a software system that every phase has failed normal basic procedures for development, right? So you develop software in silos and pieces. One team develops this part, this part, this part, this part. I mentioned a number of systems that have to work together. Each of those has been rushed. They haven't been tested properly individually. When they put them together, they haven't been tested properly. And by the way, when they do test it, it crashes. And now the Postal Service has announced it, consistent with what our whistleblower said was going to happen, that on September 1st, it's available to be tested and used by the states. Now, technically, under the injunction, they're allowing states to use it voluntarily and make use of it voluntarily. But the reality is, here's a system that's not going to work. And even if it did work from an IT perspective, it doesn't work from a functional perspective. So that seems to the whistleblower, and certainly to us, an anatomy of a failure.
1: So on Tuesday, ProPublica reported, quote, top U.S. Postal Service officials tasked with issuing new regulations on mail voting expressed concerns in internal meetings about how the rules they were drafting could delay or block ballots from reaching large swaths of eligible voters for the upcoming midterms, but the rules moved forward anyway. This report was based on a source separate from your client. Could you elaborate on this, David?
4: Sure. I mean, that goes to exactly what I mentioned, which is that and it's really good that others are coming forward, right? That what we've seen in that ProPublica piece is that it mentioned that election officials are raising these very same concerns that our individual, an insider posed in a position to see the broad swath of what's happening here has raised, right? Which is that you've really got the 0% failure. And it's unacceptable to a process that has human error. And by the way, it's been pointed out in disclosure, there are a number of inspector general reports from the Postal Service over the years that talk about the error rates, worker error. And now there's a report that came out, a tweet or a message from the head of the Postal Service union or 200,000 strong union said, our people haven't been trained in this. They don't know what to do. So this is a really scary thing that's going on right now.
1: So the whistleblower you've been working with is open to testifying in these open court cases. Can you talk about the significance of that?
4: Yeah. You know, the individual right now has come forward. And I think in this administration, when one comes forward, it's at grave risk. And we've seen the weaponization of inspectors general. We've seen the weaponization of processes. But this person has come forward. And I think that nothing is ruled out, right? I mean, this is there's nothing more central to our government than democracy, and there's nothing more central to democracy than free and fair elections. So I think this individual has come forward, and while nobody wants to necessarily put themselves out there, I think if it came to the point where the testimony was the inflection point, was the thing that made the case turn, I can't imagine the person would necessarily say no. So I think everything's potentially on the table, but the hope is that the processes will handle it just with the information that's been provided. In fact, I've noted that already a number of states' attorneys general have amended their filings in the various court cases to include our client's disclosure as part of the evidence to hopefully permanently enjoin this policy.
0: So finally, any key point you want to make, especially around the fact that currently there is an injunction by a judge that's halted the implementation. Trump, of course, is appealing this. But what you think the Trump administration is trying to do in these last weeks? I mean, we're talking about 60 days before the midterm elections.
4: Yeah, I think what they're trying to do, I would imagine, if I were in a situation of someone who has an allergy to voting rights, who has shown that they're willing, able, and desirous of blocking folks making use of the franchise, is it's win-win no matter what I do, right? This is why we, as Senator Blumenthal and our whistleblower have said, you question whether it's a bug or a feature, right? You sow doubt about the voting processes, so that.

0: is, and the goal is that this will be fixed, hopefully, by the courts permanently enjoining this, or otherwise by Secretary of State stepping up and saying what to do. But we don't want anybody not to exercise their rights and not to use mail-in ballot voting if it's done properly. We just want to inform the processes, and hopefully, it'll be stopped either by judges or by cooler heads that prevail.
1: David Kligerman, want to thank you for being with us. Senior Vice President, Special Counsel, Whistleblower Aid. David's an attorney currently representing the USPS whistleblower. This is Democracy Now!, democracynow.org. I'm Amy Goodman with Nermeen Sheikh.
2: In a party line vote, all three Republican commissioners in Tarrant County, Texas, have voted to slash the number of polling sites for November's midterm elections by nearly a third, leaving 1.3 million voters with just 224 polling sites. Civil rights groups, including the ACLU and NAACP, warn the changes will disproportionately affect voters of color in Texas's third largest county, with majority-minority areas of Arlington and Fort Worth targeted. During a marathon 10-hour hearing on Tuesday, commissioners heard from dozens of citizens who opposed the reduction. Here are some of their voices.
3: My name is Gabe Gonzalez. The population of the city has increased and voting has increased. You saw that in May. You do not need to make poll workers' lives harder by cutting the locations and bottlenecking our democracy.
4: Catherine Woods, how is our budget unable to accommodate our voting needs in Tarrant County? Did you not have enough money in the budget after the hand recount that you ordered in the 2024 election, the one that confirmed the original result? Or was that money spent performatively? Did you not have enough money in the budget for the redistricting? This proposal is hypocritical, it is irresponsible, it is anti-democratic, it is anti-American.
5: I'm Linda Northern. The right to vote is the bedrock of our democracy. Reducing the number of polling places does not uphold this right. This will make it harder for brown, black, and low-income voters who have the same right to vote as you do. This is wrong.
2: The two Democratic commissioners on the five-person board also spoke out forcefully against slashing the number of polling sites. This is Democratic Commissioner Roderick Miles, Jr.
6: What I hold in my hand, and I want y'all to get this, is my wife's great-grandmother's poll tax receipt. Get a good look at it. Her name was Miss Maggie McCann. She was a married woman and a housewife who raised 10 children. And she understood how important her vote was and the voice and the power that came along with it. And she was willing to suffer the indignity of having to pay a poll tax for a right that belonged to her. What we are doing with reducing polling locations, and we can use semantics, and you can make us look like we don't know what we want, and we're wishy-washy all you want to. But at the end of the day, we are instituting barriers to making access to voting for people. It's modern-day poll taxes, and I'm not trying to use hyperbole. This is a reality.
1: The vote comes ahead of a critical and closely watched Senate race in Texas, with the Democratic State Representative James Tallarico leading in the polls for Senate against Republican State Attorney General Ken Paxton. Ahead of the Tarrant County vote, Tallarico spoke out against cutting polling sites.
7: Well, we are here outside what used to be a polling location here in Tarrant County. The most powerful people in this county, the most powerful people in this country, don't want us to be able to vote easily. And that's why extremist officials in Tarrant County government are trying to close 92 polling locations. That's nearly a third of the polling locations in Tarrant County. And that means on election day, there will be longer commutes, longer lines, and lower voter turnout, especially in our black and brown communities. That's because the people in power don't want us to know or use our power. And nothing terrifies them more than people who show up to vote and people who show up to hold elected officials accountable.
1: So that's James Tallarico, the Democratic candidate for Senate in Texas, up against Ken Paxton.

0: And it looks like it's a toss-up, or perhaps he's ahead in the polls, way raising more money than Paxton. Supporters of the cuts argue too few voters were using the sites to justify their expense. For more, we go to Fort Worth, Texas, where we're joined by Democrat Roderick Miles, Jr. He represents Precinct 1 of the Tarrant County Commissioner's Court. His recent piece for the Fort Worth Star-Telegram is headlined, "We Need Answers on Why a Growing Tarrant Would Cut Voting Locations." Commissioner Roderick Miles, Jr., welcome to Democracy Now! The reason I talked about Tallarico there when we played his clip is we're wondering if this is the motivation, the fact that in this red state, he is surprising so many, insurging in the polls, and the Republicans are trying to cut Democrat participation any which way. Can you give your assessment of what's happening and this incredible 10-hour meeting that led to a party-line vote, 3 Republicans, 2 Democrats, you were one of the Dems, who voted to cut the voting polls by, what, 92? They're cutting out from the little more than 300 across Tarrant County.
1: That's correct. Good morning, Amy, and thank you for the opportunity to be with you today. From my perspective, this is about access and ensuring that every resident, regardless of age, disability, working families, providing access to pollings, to polling locations. It's about making sure that everybody has a right to use their God-given right and their right to vote. And they need to be able to have easy access to polling locations. This is not about fiscal responsibility. This is about making sure that every resident in Tarrant County has a right to vote. Voting belongs to the people. Elections belong to the people. They don't belong to government officials. We are just stewards of the election process, but the process belongs to the people, and the people have the right to choose who represents them. And we don't need to make it difficult or more difficult for them to vote. We need to make it easier.
2: And could you explain who you believe will be most impacted? What communities?
1: I believe, for example, with these reductions, my precinct, Precinct 1, takes the brunt of those reductions. We have the most polling locations that are closed, and those communities are primarily represented by minorities, by African Americans and Latinos. By reducing that, we are making it more difficult and more challenging for those communities of color to be able to go to the polls and to vote. Voting locations are not just buildings. There's a story behind every voting location. There's history behind those voting locations. There's familiarity, and there's relationships that have been formed at these voting locations. And it's our responsibility as an elected official to make sure that they have access to places that are familiar to them, that they have historically gone to vote. We should not be punishing communities of color by cutting away voting locations that are familiar and common to them. We should be making access easier for them and not more difficult or challenging. When you think about working families, when you think about seniors, people with disabilities and things of that nature, when you close down and restrict polling locations, you make it harder and more of a burden on those communities to be able to vote.
0: One of the polling locations that's being closed is on the campus, which is more progressive than the state, the University of Texas Arlington. I want to play this next clip, Tarrant County Democratic Commissioner Alyssa Simmons and Republican County Judge Tim O'Hare. They had this exchange.
3: Y'all redistricted saying the population is growing, correct?
4: You redistricted because I wanted a 401 court.
3: You redistricted because we're growing, population's growing. Or was it power? Which one was it?
5: I think it was very clear from all three we did it to have a majority Republican commissioner's court.
0: Well, he was very clear about this, Republican County Judge Tim O'Hare, one of the 3 commissioners, Republican commissioners, and you and Alyssa Simmons were the Democrats. You voted against. The Republicans voted for. We just have 30 seconds. What can you do at this point with almost a third of the polling places closed on Election Day? How are you organizing?
1: Amy, I'll say this. Tarrant County, the eyes of the nation are on Tarrant County. We have an opportunity to shift power and to change the course of this country. Democracy and the country as a whole is at an inflection point. We are not deterred. We will vote. We won't miss this moment. We are mobilizing now to make sure that everybody has access to the polling locations that we currently have to work with. And we'll stand in lines. We'll wait. We'll do whatever we have to make sure that the people's voice is heard and they are electing the people that they want to represent them. I want to share with you the poll tax receipt of my wife's great-grandmother. We are going to fight against what is modern-day poll tax in this country.
0: And just to be clear, Roger Miles, a poll tax for young people who are watching this show who don't even know what you're talking about, a poll tax is?
1: A poll tax was something that the government put on black people to make it difficult for them to vote. They had to pay to vote. My wife's great-grandmother had to suffer the indignity and to pay to vote. And I'm not saying that this policy is a poll tax, but history teaches us that when government makes changes and does harm to people, we need to be vigilant and we need to speak out against it. And that's what my colleague and I are doing now.
0: Roderick Miles Jr., representing Precinct 1 on the Tarrant County Commissioner's Court, his recent piece for the Fort Worth Star-Telegram we will link to. We need answers on why a growing Tarrant would cut voting locations. Coming up, we look at how artificial intelligence is transforming healthcare. Back in 20 seconds.

0: Women of the World by Amadou and Mariam in our Democracy Now! Studio. This is Democracy Now!, democracynow.org. I'm Amy Goodman with Nermeen Sheikh.
1: We end today's show with continuing our look at how artificial intelligence is changing the world. In recent weeks, we've looked at many of the risks of the latest AI technology, from autonomous weapons to rogue AI models to the rapid expansion of data centers. Well, today we'll shift our focus to the medical profession and how AI is being used in clinical settings, from radiology to surgery.
0: We're joined right now by Shreya Johri. She's a postdoctoral fellow at the Dana-Farber Cancer Institute, just completed her PhD at Harvard Medical School last year, where she studied how artificial intelligence can be used to improve medical diagnoses and accelerate biological discovery. Thanks so much for being with us. If you can start off by helping our audiences understand the different fields of medicine, from surgery to radiology, and how AI has helped and what you see the risks are.
2: Absolutely. So medicine is really broad. There is surgery, where doctors have to perform procedures to on patients. There is radiology, which is a kind of diagnostic imaging modality similar to endoscopy also. And there are also professions in medicine where doctors are conversing with patients to identify the symptoms of the patient, diagnosing the patients based on problems that they're having. So there are many different kinds of medicine, sub-medicine professions. And AI has been impacting different of these in different capacities. So for example, radiology has been one of the historically most popular subfields within medicine, which AI has impacted a lot. About 76% of the FDA-approved AI models are actually for radiology, followed by cardiology and then others. So radiology has been at the forefront of using AI for helping in different aspects of diagnosing patients. On the other hand, surgery, as you mentioned, is a little more newer in that space, because it is obviously more complicated. There is a lot of things that the doctors have to make sure when they're doing procedures on patients.
0: Judgment
2: and expertise that comes over time. Things that are not just visual, but also you have to have that sense of pressure and touch of how your instrument is moving. For example, if you're conducting a brain surgery, you have to be very, very careful. A little bit of shaking of your hand could actually injure the patient a lot. And so those kind of more critical, more high risk kind of procedures are still newer in the way AI is impacting them.
1: And if you could talk about the difference, like what kinds of AI agents are being used, from large language models to computer vision, and what other AI, you said the majority, of course, is radiology that has been approved by the FDA. What are the others?
2: Absolutely. So there are two kinds, broader fields of AI. Computer vision is a field in which AI models are trained by many, many medical images. So these medical images are typically labeled by doctors that, for example, it's a chest x-ray. So a doctor will label that this chest x-ray has pneumothorax or another condition. And these images are shown multiple times to these models. And the models, after seeing multiple examples, learn from these images. The other kind of, so the computer vision models are much more older in their use, and that's why most of the FDA-approved models are also in this space. Large language models are actually pretty newer. So they came out in 2022. They were popularized by ChatGPT, which now almost everyone uses. And these are much more nascent in their adoption in clinic. So these models are trained by downloading all of the data from the internet, all of the books, articles, any blog posts that get written. And these models are trained to predict, to complete sentences. So these models would be shown partial sentence, and you would ask the models to complete the sentence. Eventually, when you show them multiple of these and you already know what a good sentence looks like, the models start to learn how language looks like and how to generate new sentences that make sense. Large language models have been less adopted so far in AI, just because it's very nascent technology. Not to say that they're not evolving rapidly. They are growing a lot in capability. But FDA right now does not have a proper protocol for how to even approve the use of these models for very important decisions like a diagnosis or a treatment decision, because these models are still not as well understood. So these models have been used in different medical practices and different hospitals for simpler tasks. So, for example, summarization of a patient's history. So if a patient has been coming to the hospital for 10 years, you have many, many clinical notes, summarization of that. They've also been used for communicating with the patient more effectively. So doctors are spending less time on maybe writing notes for notes that capture the patient's condition, but they're also able to talk more to patients and deliver better care and express more empathy for their condition, which actually has been shown to have better outcomes for patients. So that's the broader two separate use cases of these.
1: And if you could talk about the way in which, like, how does AI help, for instance, in a colonoscopy? How does it help with a mammogram? And how widely is AI being used, at least here in the U.S., for those two tests?
2: Of course. I can talk about a colonoscopy first. So in colonoscopy, typically there's a monitor which has a live video feed of the patient's colon, and the endoscopist looks at that in real time to identify masses of cells that have overgrown. So these are called polyps, and they are typically either cancerous or precancerous, and it's very important to treat them. The way AI has been deployed right now, and it's also FDA approved, is anytime in the real time video stream, the model detects abnormality, the model makes a box around it. So the doctor can continuously see that box whenever there is some abnormality. So it, just in case, if it's a very subtle abnormality, no one misses it. So that has been used in colonoscopy, especially for colon polyps, so colon cancer detection. And colon cancer screening is done for everyone over 45 years of age. In mammograms, chest x-ray, CD scans, which is the scope of radiology, typically AI models have been used as either a second reader. So a radiologist would read the same image, or the chest x-ray and the AI would read the same. And they people have tried to see how AI can help in either triaging of cases. For example, if it's a high-risk case, a doctor reads it. If it's a low-risk case, an AI plus a doctor reads it. And so there are multiple studies that have explored how it can be used.
0: Can you talk about the Swedish study that just came out on breast cancer?
2: Yes, of course. So in the Swedish study, they had a lot of patients who they divided into two groups. One group was... In one group, the mammograms were read by AI first and then by a radiologist. In the other group, the mammograms were read by two radiologists. And they tried to compare AI plus radiologists separately led to a higher detection of cancer and what happened to the false positive rates across these two groups. And they found a very nice finding that the radiologist followed by a human reviewer actually led to more cases that were being detected.
0: This is the radiologist and AI.
2: Yes. And then the false positive rates were actually similar. It's a very promising study. It actually shows that you can have AI as a second reader and still have really good results. One of the things, although to note, is that the final decision was still made by the radiologist. The AI was not autonomously acting here, and the radiologist read it after the AI. So the radiologist was like the final decision maker. So I think those are nuances to keep in mind as we think about how AI will be deployed in medicine and how we are making sure that humans are taking decisions, at the end decisions for a diagnosis or a treatment plan for a patient.
1: Yeah, and just to clarify about that study, there were over 100,000 women, so it was a large scale study. And also last week, another major development, the first brain surgery using live artificial intelligence assistance was performed successfully last week in London. So if you could talk about the significance of that, how important is that?
2: Yeah, I think it's a really big milestone, I think, especially in the field of surgery, which is a very complicated field. In that clinical trial that was being done, the researchers had developed an AI model that could basically detect a small part of the intersection between a pituitary gland and the bone. And they were trying to make sure that whenever the surgeon reaches that part, they're able to see clearly that this is where the pituitary gland is, this is where the bone is, so they don't accidentally nick any of them. It's very interesting because if you look at the way they had deployed it, if you read into the details, it is non-trivial to have a really big AI model work in real time in the way that it was assisting in surgery. So I think it was a very good example of how you can use AI that gets developed in a research lab, deploy it on hardware that is in the hospital in a responsible way, and have doctors use it to perform surgeries. One interesting thing about this study was that the AI could be switched on and off at any point in time by the doctors, which is a way in which you establish trust. So, for example, a doctor, there were a couple of patients in that study. In two of the cases, the doctor did not decide to use an AI because they felt that they wanted to do it without the AI. And they were able to switch off the AI using a pedal at the bottom. So it allows doctors to be still in control, but use the AI to the maximum benefit.
0: So this is a critical point, is the doctor's intervention. And I'm wondering if you can talk about, I mean, in breast cancer, it was stunning. Something like the AI-supported screening detected 29% more cancers.
3: But that was a Swedish study.
0: Yes, and a Swedish study. And yet, what about the risks of people just, you know, relying on AI to diagnose themselves, and your concerns about this being used as a way to actually not help doctors, but to replace doctors?
2: I think in real life, medical cases are quite complex. So a lot of the times we see accuracy being reported, but those are accuracy on cases which are simpler sometimes. It's very important to note that doctors, when they make medical decisions, are looking at sometimes a lot of complexity of cases. For example, for mammograms, if someone has dense breast tissue, it is much more harder to detect that breast cancer. If it's not as dense
0: of a tissue.
2: If it's not that much of a dense tissue, then it becomes easier. So I think it's really important to note that doctors have to be responsible, have to take the responsibility of this until we are more confident. We have like frameworks developed that can, deploy these AI models in a more responsible
0: way. Well, this is clearly the beginning of an extended discussion. Shreya Drury, we want to thank you so much for being with us. Postdoctoral fellow at the Dana-Farber Cancer Institute, who studied how artificial intelligence can be used to improve medical diagnoses and accelerate biological discovery. That does it for our show. I'll be in Madison, Wisconsin on Saturday night at the Barrymore Theater. Two events on Sunday in Chicago. Check out democracynow.org. I'm Amy Goodman with Nermeen Sheikh.
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cry? Come on, try. How you caught up in your own life? 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

0: You can deny all the things I've seen, all the things I've discovered, but not for much longer. Because too many others know what's happening out there.
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MH, yeah, Geo aka The Voice, Chubb, let's go. Yeah, yeah, yeah, yeah.

0: longevity. Culture has longevity. Things that matter have longevity. So things that come and go are just trends and fads and all that stuff. So I hope the new future understands that and preserves the culture, because there's nothing more important than the culture. My part in this is just to at least keep inspiring people.
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1: Hello, hello, hello, and welcome to Beats and Eats. I'm your host, Nicole, and each week I'm here on a Thursday afternoon broadcasting from SFU Burnaby campus from 1 to 2, where I play dope beats, I chat with dope people doing amazing things, and I talk about food. Guys, we are officially in September. Can you believe it? The weather is telling me that we have moved on to the fall season, even though we're not officially there. It feels like it. But, you know, I'm not mad at it at all. I love fall fashion, so I am totally here for it. Now, if you like to hit up a farmer's market, even though we are in September, there are a lot of markets that are still happening around town. So if you like to, you know, check out farmer's markets for your produce, baked goods, protein, crafts, and all the things. Many of them, like I mentioned, are still up and running, and they are running until the end of October in most cases. So as a reminder, here is a clip that our summer community outreach coordinator, Hallelujah, did with Hannah McDonald, manager and community engagement coordinator with the Brentwood Farmers Market. So let's take a listen.
2: Also the community engagement coordinator.
3: Of course. I just want to hear your thoughts on why community events like this are so important for the wider community.
2: Yeah, of course. I mean, I think it's really important to bring the community together. I feel like people are always looking for personal connections. And so bringing in our local vendors and creating those connections, I think it's really important to do that right now.
3: A big topic on our show right now is the environment and food security, and I'd love to hear a little bit more about the program that the farmers markets do across, I think, some of the farmers markets in the Lower Mainland?
2: Yeah, so it's actually all across BC. So we're a part of the BC Association of Farmers Markets, and so they have a nutrition coupon program. There are various organizations throughout BC that are a part of this program, and you can apply through them to then use the nutrition coupons at our markets. For us, it's for our farmers. We have like honey, our produce, eggs, that sort of thing. But some other markets also have like chicken and, or sorry, meat and fish as well. Yes, chicken included, but meat and fish that it would work for as well. Yeah. We also have various events through the season as well, where we really like to get the community involved. So it's great to have our vendors, but we also want to get people doing things and being a part of our events. Like we had our Pride Day a few weeks ago where we had performances. We also have our pet parade coming up as well, that sort of thing.
3: Yeah. Perfect. What's the date of the pet parade?
2: August 30th.
3: Perfect.
2: Yes.
3: All right. So I hope you come out and check out the Brentwood Burnaby Farmers Market and the pet parade on August 30th.
2: Perfect. Yeah, thank you.
1: So although the pet parade has since passed, the farmers market season is still in full effect for other parts of the Lower Mainland. So here are a few of the markets that are still running until October. Port Moody Farmers Market runs until October, as well as the Coquitlam Farmers Market and the New West Market as well. And if you live in Vancouver, all of the markets in the city are running until October. And then there's one in downtown that actually runs until December. So there is plenty of time to check out a market. The next thing I want to share is, for those who didn't know, because I just found this out, shout out to World Coconut Day, which was yesterday, Wednesday, September 2nd. I follow the Coconut Industry Board, Jamaica's TikTok account. You know, I love the TikTok streets. And I learned about that. So the day was established in 2009 by the Asian and Pacific Coconut Community, now called the International Coconut Community, to highlight the economic, nutritional, and ecological value of the coconut palm. So World Coconut Day is actually supported by over 90 tropical and subtropical countries. So I love that little fun fact. Back when I was little, I didn't like coconut water much, but I did not mind eating things with coconut in it. Here are some of my favorites. So there is a Jamaican dessert called gazada, which is a small pastry tart with a pinched crust, and it's filled with a sweet, spiced, and sticky coconut filling. So good. The next thing, which I am going to try making myself because it's super easy, just watched a video on it today, called coconut drops, and that's made by boiling up chopped coconut chunks with fresh ginger, dark brown sugar, and vanilla, and you boil it for an hour, stirring frequently, especially when the liquid starts to evaporate. When you have like very, very little liquid, you grab a large spoon of it and then you drop it onto a sheet, like a baking sheet that's lined with parchment paper, and you kind of just like let it sit until it sets, and you know, it's called coconut drops. So super, super easy. And then the last thing, which is also easy as well to make, I'm not much of a baker, but I think I could do this well. It's called Jamaica Toto, and it's a dense, moist, and traditional Caribbean coconut spice cake. It's made with coconut milk, shredded coconut, nutmeg, and cinnamon. All my absolute faves. I do still, however, love these coconut treats now that I am grown. However, I love coconut water now. I can't believe I've just really grown accustomed to it, and I actually drink it several times a week. So it's like, yeah, it's so good, and you can get it almost like anywhere, which is really what I love in these Lower Mainland streets. Now let us get into some music. So the first set is inspired by my personal playlist. On Saturday, I was running some errands in the newest streets, and on my walk home, I was listening to my playlist on shuffle, and it was such a sweet mix of tracks that came through that I just want to share what I was listening to on the weekend. So I'm going to kick off this set with a track called Biscardi 2.0, and that is by Good Guy Styles and Fama T. Let's take a listen.

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2: 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Before the break, in the first music set, we heard Good Guy Styles and Tama T with Bacardi 2.0, followed by Lyrical with Passing True. Morgan Heritage gave us the track Can't Get We Out, and Daft Punk ended the set with End of Line. Next up, I'll be sharing an interview that I did earlier this summer with Calgary-based beatbox athlete, teaching artist, and performing artist, Easy G. Let us take a listen.
3: This is Nicole Hines with CJSF 90.1 FM, broadcasting in Burnaby, BC, and I'm here with Eric Gutierrez, aka Easy G, a Calgary-based beatbox athlete, as well as a teaching artist and performing artist. So, Easy G, how are you? How are things?
4: Hey, how you doing? Thanks for having me. I'm pretty good, feeling pretty nice.
3: Awesome. What's Calgary like today? What is the vibe?
4: Right now, everything is still beautiful outside, cooling down. There's that big heat wave, and the smoke is clearing up too. Okay. So it's pretty good for now.
3: That's awesome. That's awesome. Okay, so you are a beatboxer. I just want to say to listeners, I kind of stumbled upon you in the Instagram streets, and I used to live in Calgary, so like, we have a lot of mutuals when it comes to the music scene and stuff like that. So I was really interested in finding out more about your journey in becoming a beatboxer. Like, how did that happen?
4: I've heard of beatboxing in the past. When I was younger, like in junior high, I remember my first ever experience with beatboxing was with a friend, and he showed me like it was, this beatbox called The Four Elements by Rozelle, the godfather of noise. He's a beatboxer from the United States, and I heard just a little bit of it in junior high. I didn't think too much of it. I was always into hip hop, and then it didn't later on reoccur until high school, grade 10. Is when I re-entered, I would say, like, or was reintroduced into beatboxing in such a way. Mm-hmm. I was watching a video. It was on Facebook, where Facebook used to have where videos would come just on the side, like a new layout, an older layout that would you could pass by and watch videos. And there was a video of this this guy in France. He was on like a show. It was like a talent show, like France's Got Talent or something.
3: Yeah.
4: And I was watching it, and he just started beatboxing, and he was doing like he started off by doing a Billie Jean by Michael Jackson, and since then I was like so intrigued, and then like fascinated by it, and then I would say like I fell in love with it. I guess I was learning more and more. That's like my little mini summary, you could say, or like how I was introduced into beatboxing from like an early stage.
3: Yeah, absolutely. And so, like, where has beatboxing taken you so far? Like, how has this journey now been?
4: Well, it's taken me really far, different places, far in different places I would have never thought I would have been or gone to. When I first started, it was just, well, I started doing like talent shows in school, at school, it was at my high school, at Father Lacombe in Calgary. Shout out to Father Lacombe. And since then, I transitioned from doing school shows to I joined the Calgary Stampede Youth Talent Search.
3: Okay.
4: So I got to meet a lot of people through there. Yeah, it was a really cool experience. From you could say from there to being able to open for different artists, like this international artist, his name is Faruco. He's a reggaeton artist from the Latino community. I got to open for him and a couple years ago within the Stampede when they had the artists that come through Cowboy Tent. And then more so from that, I got to open for T-Pain last year or that at the Cowboy Tent as well. It was really cool. I've been able to meet different artists from all around the world and from different parts of the country. Maybe like an MC or a poet, dancers, musicians. Where I feel that I've been able to dive into more. Mm-hmm. As of recent, I've been able to add my beatboxing or be able to make it come to life within an art exhibit within Workland Center in Calgary.
3: Right on. That's exciting. Like when was that?
4: So it was in June. I got to set it up, and so it's called the Plus 15 Soundscape.
3: Okay.
4: And it's a project within sound that usually artists will maybe make like use it. There's different speakers that are going down a hallway, and then you're able to organize, you know, if you have a project going on, like an album. And I'm the first that I was told to be able to make it all organically. Like I didn't use one instrument. It was a steel tongue drum that I used for one of the sounds. But yeah, and it's playing there in Workland Center downtown Calgary until September.
3: All right,
4: And it's playing all day. So you can hear me. We can hear me beatbox, either serenade you or annoy you with my beatboxing all day.
3: I love it. I'm in Calgary every now and then. So hopefully, if I make it before September, I am definitely going to check it out. And I have friends that are still there, so I'm definitely going to put like the link and stuff in the show notes so that people can check it out if they're in the YYC streets. I love it.
4: I would say definitely, it's something. I never thought, like you said, how far can my beat or where has my beatbox taken me?
3: Yeah.
4: And I never thought I'd be able to share a stage and a space in the art community, not just being like the art community within like performing arts, but in the art community in such a way with artists that are from around the world. Because in Workland Center, Jane Goodall was there like a while ago doing a seminar and everything with people, and what's his name? Morgan Freeman was there playing his jazz band, and a lot of people from National Geographic. I'm a big National Geo guy as well. Like, I love that. And so then being able to share that, those spaces with them, knowing that if they pass by within this time, whoever, you know, they'll go to have a little tour and they get to go by and see that. And I'm from Belize, you know, so like, either you know Belize or you don't know, I've experienced.
3: Yeah.
4: Right. And I'm from a village. So then knowing that I have that there for my family there, Belizean and have Salvadorian background as well. It's huge. As an immigrant here in Calgary.
3: Yeah. Big congrats to you. That's so huge. I'm curious, like, what keeps you inspired?
4: There's so many things that inspire me. I would say, well, as someone for sound, I would say one of the biggest ones is everything around me, but more so even like one of my biggest, maybe however it sounds, it's like it's been one of my biggest the youth, because I work with a lot of youth, have been able to, and even experiencing them within like recently, I was part of a program in Workland Center called Arts Reimagined. And it's where 40 plus artists get to organize like projects that we work with like 180 schools around Calgary.
3: Awesome.
4: And this year we got to partner with another artist, and mine was a stop motion. Shout out to Sasha. She's a stop motion animator. And the children just they got me thinking too, because there's themes that we were choosing for the community. And our kid group was grade threes.
3: Oh,
4: And then
3: wow.
4: what they chose was they were worried of homelessness in the community.
3: Wow.
4: And so then hearing that already, that I'm like, that's crazy, like to choose that. And then that made me explore my beatboxing. I'm like, okay, so we see a lot of things and experience a lot of homelessness, but what do we hear within homelessness? So then that was something we got.

0: not just one thing, right? Like, you get to have, like, obviously the indigenous music from here and experience that. Me, I'm from Belize, so I have Caribbean, music essence with me, Salvadorian essence. Hip hop has always been something that I've been like, I was born from hip hop, you could say, in many ways, and everything around me. Specifically, I guess, be like the youth, the sounds that the youth make within the city.
1: Yes, I love it. I think it's so great for people who are navigating their creativity to just hear other creatives and see what they, find to be inspiring. And I think it also then becomes inspiring. So thank you
0: Yeah.
1: for that. Thank you for that. My next question is about tribe beats. Could you share a little bit about that to the listeners?
0: So tribe beats is a combined group of MCing and beatboxing to showcase and to show like the organic team up or duo that beatboxing and MCing can be. It always has been. And I've been able to team up with a fellow member that I met through Tribe Artist Society that I'm a part of as well. And he goes by the name of Little Chief. And he's a monster MC, indigenous MC as well. And he's like, yes, really good with his wordplay and his storytelling. The way how he performs and everything too. And that's what I wanted to get out and to showcase mainly is how, like, first of all, within Calgary, beatboxing is like people know about it, but there's not many people who do it, or like they, or people still are like, I haven't seen that live, right? And even when you think about it, you see stuff, if you don't know it, if you haven't seen it, you're like, where do I find that,
1: Sure.
0: right? Where will I go somewhere? And so I want more of that community and culture to be out, to be brought out more in Calgary, because there is within Alberta there's like other beatboxers, but they're not I would say, I don't know, they're kind of like not in disguise, just they're a little scarce
1: Undercover,
0: and think about,
1: they're a little undercover. They're a
0: yeah,
1: little undercover.
0: kind of, cause it, yeah, cause perhaps I feel like the spaces that we go into, because beatboxing in many ways, I always struggle slash I'm always promoting to include beatboxing as a, as one of the five of the many elements within hip hop. I say within of the five because there's many elements within hip hop, but the ones that are still like shining hip hop in a sense, are obviously you see break dancing, MCing as always, DJing,
1: DJing.
0: everybody is repping that, and then beatboxing, which stemmed from hip hop, from not having anything, to always create stuff within beatboxing. And so, and what better, like, remember that the beatboxer originally, when he would beatbox, it was to accompany the MC, right? To be able to showcase them and also be like, I got the beat. And then beatboxing has become its own thing beyond that, because there's competitions in beatboxing that are around the world. It's very popular in Europe and everything. So yeah, I think Tribe Beat stems from that and bringing out the MC and everything, and then wanted to just show what that Calgary still has it. And that they're, the beatboxers within here, even though they're a little scarced out, they're still here. Like, there's another one of them who he's doing his thing, and he's younger beatboxer. He goes by the name of Big Squid Johan. He's recently, like a year ago, he competed in the Canadian Championships, which is held
1: Oh,
0: in
1: sick.
0: Toronto, and he came in fourth place. And he's
1: Nice.
0: really good, really high level. Another beatboxer from Alberta that's in. He's competing right now, actually, in the championship in Vancouver. They're having like a competition in there. His name is Cross from Olds.
1: Oh, from Old Alberta. Yes. Right on, right on. And so what's next for you? Like, I didn't even realize that there were all these competitions that were going on in Canada. Like, what are your next plans over the next, I don't know, year or so?
0: I'm definitely looking to venture more into competing, because I have in the past I haven't too much. I did in when a beatboxer that's from here as well, one of the old

0: more old school guys, but he represents Canada. A lot of them is Peter Pot. He did a championship here in 2012. Like, he set it up, and then I competed in that one, and then I was able to win that one. So since 2012, I never did another Western championship, so I've never been challenged again. I want to compete more for sure. And not even to test myself, but to experience competition within beatboxing. What I've seen, the community, everybody is definitely positive. It can be toxic, right? But the experience to be able to meet beatboxers from different parts of the world, especially as someone who, because in the art form of beatboxing and people who do that, for me, I haven't been in a room full of beatboxers. I've been in a room where there's some, but you know, when you're in a room full of dancers or singers or actors, and it almost feels like, if it feels weird to say, but sometimes like you're an imported creature from somewhere. And then even though you can live where you are, and like in currently where I am, and I thrive, but I haven't seen so many like me in that way where I'm like, whoa. Like, I'm even looking like, what's all this? And looking all weird. Now we're just in awe of, like, there's so many of me. Like me. Like, you know, just sounds. And to experience that, I want to be able to do that more. Because I think it'll just do a lot for my experience, and it could be for my skill and leveling up and whichever it is, just yeah, to be amongst my family.
1: Absolutely. And it would be also building community regardless, right? Even if you stay on a same balance level, you're still like amongst community, which you probably don't get that as much in, you know what I mean, in a full room like you just mentioned, right? What about, when I was like looking you up and stuff, I noticed that like back in the day, you also did some music.
0: I recently have dipped into my MCing kind of skill set with Tribe. So I am on two tracks currently now. They're not released yet. We have one that's been recorded, called Tribe, the Tribe Anthem, and then Tribe Stomp. And those ones I'm fully like, there's I got verses in it, so I've got to explore the MC side, which I've always, I feel I had, but I was a beatboxer. I've always been a beatboxer, so that, and the tracks I have had in the past, I have collabed with my beatboxing. There's one called Beatbox Bandits.
1: Right on, right on. And then I've got like that's so funny because I have checked out Beatbox Bandits, so that is so fun. I love that. I got a couple more questions before I let you go. My next question is, could you talk a little bit about the fact that you are a teaching artist, and you know what does that look like?
0: So, like I was saying, yeah, through Workland Center, I've been able to do work through programs, with one of them being called Arts Reimagined. And it's a teaching program where we get to take the arts of Calgary, different art forms to different schools that don't have too many representation of it. And
1: Oh,
0: a lot of schools that maybe can't afford to bring artists over.
1: nice.
0: Right, because although the arts is obviously very important for the city, it definitely the artists, you know, always they a lot of them, and then a lot of them do it as a job fully, so not all of the schools can like fit under the budget, as you know, which is amazing. With this program, we get to go to different schools around Calgary. Maybe ones who does, you know, may have like a rougher upbringing within the community in that space. And it does a big difference. What we do is we get to choose different themes throughout, I guess, the year that they're trying to implement within the classroom. And then maybe games and certain things that we get to bring in and they can use on for the future. I was in West Dover Elementary last, and yeah, I showed them beatboxing. Like, what I show them is beatboxing 101. And then I show them three basic sounds within beatboxing. And then I teach them individual sound, what they all mean, and they're from drums. And then they get to do a beat. I've discovered it's been such a positive outlet for them because I've even been able to work with a lot of special needs kids and a lot of special needs kids around Calgary. I remember teaching them, but because, you know, sometimes just the capacity of them remembering, sometimes you're like, I'm not sure if they'll remember me. And I've seen them again within the years. And a lot of teachers told me, oh, so you're EZG. Or like our kids for the longest time, they're like, do you know beets and carrots? Because usually there's a formula called boots and cats, but I wanted to be a little healthier, so I did beets and carrots.
1: Oh, nice.
0: And the teachers will be like, oh, I know now I get what they're saying, because then they'll be like, they're remembering you, and they're saying that they remember your class. And so even like for kids, you would say that, you say they, like your teaching, the feel would be there, but would come and go. Especially for special needs kids that I've been able to teach, it sticks with them. And like, it's such a positive outlook and a message for them, right? And for kids alone.
1: Absolutely. And before I let you go, for like, if someone's listening, they're like, you know, just want to get creative, right? And it could be beatboxing, it could be anything really. What advice would you have for somebody who wants to, like, you know, they like something, it's a creative thing, and they want to like master it, so to speak?
0: I would say, keep doing it if you love it. Fall in love with it, with whatever you choose to do, even if it's, you think it's a hobby, like collecting things. Dive into it with a passion, and don't be afraid, even though it may seem scary, to show others what you love and are passionate about, because it can be scary, because then others might not receive it how you feel. But it's okay, because as long as you enjoy what I learned, say, from my beatboxing, as long as I am still like enjoy making it and showing it to others, it'll forever be a passion that can't be destroyed, or that will last forever, because I choose it every time. So choose a passion, even if you don't know what it is. Dive into different arts, and it doesn't have to be something you need to perform. You can do something that's for you. Because I think a lot of times people think, do something that you have to eventually perform for the world, and it's like, your world is enough.
1: Absolutely. To be able to. Listen, EZG, gems on gems on gems.
0: Thank you.
1: Thank you so much for joining me today. 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
0: Mainly through Instagram, I guess, is where I'm like most active, and I promote a lot of like shows I'm doing or like what I'm doing next. And that's at EZ with a Z G Beats JBC.
1: Yay. And I'm going to put the link in the show notes. So guys, no stressing if you're on the streets and stuff like that. But EZG, it was like such a pleasure chatting with you. And I'm hoping to be able to catch, you know, Workland before September and sort of take a listen. I would love to check that out.
0: Yes. Thank you so much for having me. And yeah, whenever you can, and anybody listening, it's at Workland Center in Calgary downtown. It's called El Sonido Único. It's the one and only sound, the only sound translated from Spanish. And yeah, and thanks for having me again. And it's been my pleasure.
1: Hey, thank you.
2: And that was my chat with Eric Gutierrez, aka EZG. If you are in the Calgary area this month, the exhibit El Sonido Único is at the Plus 15 Soundscape. The exhibit is actually up until October, so if you are in the Calgary streets or going to be there this month, there is a chance to catch that out. I'm going to include the link to the Workland Center in the show notes today, so that you can also get more deets. The Plus 15 Scoundsape takes your daily walk to a new level, and it makes an immersive arts experience. It's located on the Plus 15 level near the Theatre Calgary and Alberta Theatre Projects administrative offices, just west of the City Hall Plus 15 walkway. And just like that, guys, I am literally at the end of the show. I do want to thank you guys for listening to another episode of Beats and Eats on CJSF 90.1 FM in Burnaby. I'm your host, Nicole, and you can connect with Beats and Eats on Instagram at Beats and Eats BC, or you can always send an email to beatsandeatsbc@gmail.com. Next up is the George Bastian Show, but before I go, I actually have one final set to share with you. This is going to be a collection of tracks that I found over the past week from last show to this show on the CJSF Digital Library. So I am going to kick off the set with another track from Vince Staples' latest album, Crybaby. I really, really, really am enjoying the album. And that track is called Do You Know the Devil? It's going to be followed by Dem Atlas, and they are going to give us a track called World Laughs. And then I think I'm going to have a little bit of time to play some of the track Migration from Fit of Body. Thanks again for listening, and see you next week.
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2: 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This is George Bashan, and welcome to today's show. This episode is called Beyond the Instrument, How Technology Changed the Way We Make Music. In previous episodes, we explore how music changes through fusion and cultural exchange. Today, I want to focus on another major force behind musical evolution, technology. The way we create music has changed dramatically over time, where instruments like synthesizers, samplers, and computers have allowed artists to create sounds that didn't exist before, while also changing the way we think about what music can be. Throughout this hour, we'll move through early electronic music, synth pop, ambient sound, sampling, digital production, internet-based genres, and experimental approaches to sound. Instead of only asking what instruments musicians are playing, this episode looks at how artists can use technology itself as part of the creative process. So let's get into it. First up, we're going to do three sets of songs, and we're going to do first an early electronic synth music one, which is Dirt by Compander. Let's get into it.

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Next up, we're going to do a synth pop song, Stalker, by Sorry Girls.

This is CGSF 90.1 FM Burnaby, and that was Stalker by Sorry Girls. Next up is our third and last set of the song. It's going to be an ambient music, which is Oriri by Kara Liz Coverdale.

0: This is CGSF 90.1 FM Burnaby, and you just listened to Oriri by Kara Liz Coverdale. So this first set looks at how technology expands the possibilities of creating music. So as we can see with the first song, which was Dirt by Compander, this one has early electronic music, which changes the idea on what a musical instrument could be. So instead of using traditional instruments, artists can create sounds through electrical signals, synthesizers, and electronic processing. And then the second one was Stalker by Sorry Girls, which is a synth pop music genre which uses electronics that brought many of these ideas into a more accessible format. And it combines electronic instruments with traditional songwriting structures, and it shows that electronic sounds didn't have a way to exist only in the experimental spaces. They can also become part of pop music itself. And then the third one you just listened to are Riri's by Kara Liz Coverdale. This one is ambient music that took the idea even further by focusing less on traditional melodies and more on the atmosphere, the texture, and creating a feeling or environmental change through sound, which this one out of the three is my favorite so far. And these genres show that one of the biggest changes technology brought to music is its ability to create entirely new sound worlds. But before we can continue, here's a quick public service announcement.
1: Renaissance Coffee is open at SFU. Parminder and his team have been serving the SFU community with great coffee for more than 20 years. If you're looking for a wholesome meal, delectable desserts, or something to warm yourself and lift your spirits, Renaissance Cafe is a place to be, featuring fair trade espresso beverages and brewed coffee. Renaissance Coffee is open Monday to Friday from 7 a.m. to 3 p.m. Well, how do you get up and go?
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0: Alright, so we're going to do our second set of songs next. It's going to be in different subgenres of electronic music. So the first one we're going to do is a hip-hop sampling electronic genre, which is The Rain by DJ Unknown.

This is CGSF 90.1 FM Burnaby, and you just heard The Rain by DJ Unknown. Next up is going to be a mixture of sound collage and plunderphonics electronic subgenre music, which is going to be with the song that we're going to play next is Mist on the Mountain by Maps and Diagrams. Let's see how we can listen to this now, if we can see if the sound collage is inside.

This is CGSF 90.1 FM Burnaby, and that was Mist on the Mountain by Maps and Diagrams. And as you can see here, it uses a mixture of sound collage and Plunderphonics music. And what we listen to is it's built from loops and it's found from different sound sources, and the album focuses on subtle variation, decay, and repetition, which I find really nice. Now for our third song on the second list is going to be right here, Stay Here With Me by Moonlight Ransom.

0: You're listening to CJSF 90.1 FM Burnaby, and that was Stay Here With Me by Moonlight Ransom. Now, this second set that we have explores one of the biggest changes technology brought to music, the ability to transform existing sounds into something completely new. Now, what we've listened to is hip-hop sampling, plunderphonic sound collage, and modern electronic production in the second set. So the first one was The Rain by DJ Unknown, which uses sampling, which changed the way that artists approach recordings. So if samples, instead of only creating new material from scratch, musicians could take pieces of existing recordings and reshape them into some new compositions. So hip-hop producers especially helped develop this by turning small sections of songs, sounds, and rhythms, as you heard with The Rain by DJ Unknown, into the foundation of something new. And then after that, we listened to Mist on the Mountain by Maps and Diagrams, which uses sound collage, and Plunderphonics, which pushed the idea into treating recorded sound itself as the material itself. Anything from old recordings to everyday noises can become part of the musical piece. And then the last one we heard was Moonlight Ransom's Stay Here With Me, which continues this idea by allowing artists to manipulate almost every part of a sound, from individual notes to entire environments, which I find really, really nice with electronic music. And technology didn't just create these new genres, it changed the way that artists think about creating music itself. But before we can continue, here's a quick public service announcement.
1: My name's Eric Swanson, and I'm a dad of two young girls. It was a game changer when we learned that $10 a day childcare was being offered to both our kids. 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
0: All right, we're going to do our third set today, and we're going to do first some modern electronic production, which is Tiny Dancy by Garpo Pap. Let's see how this sounds.

This is CGSF 90.1 FM, and you just heard Tiny Dancy by Gorpopap. So next up, we're going to do some IDM, experimental electronic music. We're going to do Blue Light by CT57.

This is CGSF 90.1 FM Burnaby, and that was Blue Light by CT57. Isn't it beautiful you just listened to? Well, this one is IDM, which is experimental electronic music, and it has a bit of ambience on the side too. Up next for our third set, for our third song, is going to be some internet music and vaporwave, which is from the song Solace by Jane Pacnia. Let's see how this sounds.

0: You're listening to CGSF 90.1 FM Burnaby, and that was Solace by Jane Pacnia. So this third section that we focused on is on about computers and the internet creating a completely new musical space. So genres like IDM or intelligent dance music pushed electronic production into more experimental directions, as you heard with the song Blue Light by CT57, a Canadian artist. So, instead of focusing on only dance floors, artists began exploring unusual rhythms, complex textures, and abstract sound designs. And Vaporwave, which is from the third song, Solace, by Jane Pacnia, it focuses on technology changing music culture itself. And many artists use samples, slow down sounds, and digital aesthetics to create something connected to internet communities and the nostalgia itself. Now, these genres show that technology doesn't just change how the music is made. It also can be changed how music spreads, and online communities allows these artists and listeners from around the world to discover and develop new styles together. But before we can continue, here's a quick public service announcement.
1: With 1.5 million Canadians identifying as blind or having low vision, what will the future look like as we move to a world where using our eyes for screen time is at an all-time high? 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
0: All right, so next up we're going to have our last set of songs to show to you. First up is going to be a hyperpop music genre, which is by Ida Diana Maidstone with her song Cadillac. Let's see what this brings to us.

This is CGSF 90.1 FM Burnaby, and you just heard Cadillac by Ida Diana Maidstone. Up next, we're going to do listening to a field recording by Ed Herbers, which is with his song Gloam. And up next is going to be a really special one right after that. So let's get into it.

0: This is CGSF 90.1 FM, and that was Gloam by Ed Herbers. So, what we have heard throughout this episode is how technology has changed the way artists create and experience music. So, from synthesizers to electronic instruments to sampling, digital production, internet genres, and experimental sound, technology has expanded music beyond its traditional ideas and what an instrument can be. And one of the most interesting things with listening with modern music is almost any sound can become part of a composition. A recording, a computer-generated texture, and even sounds from the environment, such as we heard right now, can be all musical material. So what we've listened to first was Ida Diane Maidstone's Cadillac, which uses hyperpop, and then we heard Ed Herbers' Gloam, which is a field recording, and both of them follow under electronic music, but in different ways. To recap about what this show is about, my show is about showing the different genres of music together and combining them to make something completely new. It's about the hybridization of music genres, and it's to get people to understand more about what different cultures are about, the different sounds, how we can do all this together and not be limited to just one category. And my goal for this is to let people know that genres are always going to change, it's always going to connect with others, and it's always going to connect with different cultures as well. It's not going to be stuck in one culture, and there's always going to be influences and roots of the music culture. And it all come together, and this is my goal for this show right here. But before we can continue, here's a quick public service announcement.
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0: All right. Well, thanks for tuning in to the episode Beyond the Instrument, How Technology Changed the Way We Make Music. This is George Bastian, and we have one more song left for you to listen to. And this is My Own, which is from the EP Aphotic Depths, which is a mixture of ambience, electronic music, and field recordings. And what we have is samples from the water, some synthesizers, as well as some MIDI instruments from Logic Pro. This is George Bastian again, and you're going to listen to my song Twilight Zone. And this is CGSF 90.1 FM Burnaby. Have a great day.

0: 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This is Khoi Ange Shechlech from the Ntlakemk Territories up in the Nicola Valley from Gwaishkna, BC. And I'm your host here on Free Voices, brought to you by Eagle Nation Universal Production Society. And we have a super awesome show coming up for you guys on September 3rd, 2026. Our subject is going to be on Passionate Eye about Animal World. And we have some music coming from Noctivum, Plasmosis, Lobo and a Mongolian Son, and also Mike Dawes and Charles Barthoud. So stay tuned for all those. We welcome all our listeners from all over the world, from England, from Germany, from Spain, from Switzerland, from Sweden, from Egypt, from Africa, from India, from Russia, from Ukraine, from Japan, from China, from Philippines, from South America, North America, all across Canada, all across the United States, and also from our friends and family down under, from Australia and New Zealand. Welcome to our Odyssey of Positivity, Human Growth, and Empowerment for Human Rights and Justice. And it's just an awesome time, and I'm just grateful to be back here in the studio with you folks from all over. And we have some of our usual co-hosts coming in with us. We have our brother Kitpu, the brother of Wegedesk, the High Diving Champion of the World. And yes, also we have our Charlotte from Call Me Negotiator. She's the host on that channel too. Welcome and thank you for joining us.
1: Yeah, thank you for having me.
0: And also we have my brother Shkwait Shekhla coming in from Gwaishkna, on the line with us. And also later on we have Mary coming in to speak with us too. She's the production manager of Eagle Nation Universal Production Society. And also we have our Lady Faima with us in the house with us today.
2: And hello everyone. I'm so delighted to be here.
0: Yes,
2: thank you.
0: Thank you so much for making it in and taking over for a while. And
2: thank you. And no one is going to take your place. Anyhow, you have your own spot. It's very special. Thank you.
0: Thank you so much. So coming up, we'll have some great music from Noctivum, and this is their song called Loud Silence. So let's have a listen to that, and we'll be right back.

0: All right, we're back. That was not from Noctivum, and it was called Loud Silence, and it's a great introduction for Free Voices.
1: Yes.
0: So, yeah, very inspiring and energetic and upbeat, and that's how we like to get started, on a really positive, energetic note. And we're going to start off, and we're going to do something that we practice with Wegedesk. And we're going to do three deep breaths, and we're going to imagine inhaling all the positivity and greatness of the world. And on our exhale, we're going to imagine letting go all the negativity that builds up in our lives and our brains and bodies, and let it all go. So three deep breaths on three. One, two, three.

0: Last one.
1: I'm swimming already.
0: Yeah, that was awesome, amazing. Always great to get the oxygen into our lungs, into our bloodstream, up to our brains, and get us all fired up and ready for an awesome show. Our subject is going to be on Passionate Eye about Animal World. And first on our list, we have with us our brother Kitpu. Welcome for coming, and how are you doing, Kitpu?
2: I'm good. I'm glad everyone's better and back.
0: Yes, yeah, we're all good to be in the house again and live on air all over the world. And we have our subject today, and it's on Passionate Eye about Animal World. So we'd love to hear your words on that.
2: Okay. I gave it some thought, as I've had a bit of a head start with the subject. I think our relationship with animals is as a variety as we are, one people, one humanity, and we're all different. We all have different ethnicities, and we've all survived through history in different ways, in different places of the world, and in each of those places we've had different relationships with animals. For example, my people on my dad's side, the Inuit, have whaled and hunted whales for all sorts of animals in the Arctic for thousands of years. And I'd like to go hunting, but for the goodness of our stomachs and everything. But I've had such a life here in Victoria, Canada, after like post-colonization, that I haven't had to hunt to eat. So my relationship with animals has been kind of one-sided. I give them love, I give them attention. I don't have any of my own, as any domesticated animals, because I'm out of my home all day. But I give them love, I give them attention, because I don't need to eat them to stay alive. And I've never had to. Yeah.
0: That's very, very interesting, and very valuable too, to right. know that you have that connection with them. And it's all important for all of us to know our history and where we come from, and what we've helped sustain us and our ancestors, because it makes it more natural for us to get involved with the natural foods that our bodies have adapted through, you know, like you said, thousands of years, maybe even millions of years. So it's important to know, you know, which part of the world we're from and which animals are in those worlds. And it's important for us to get into it again, just to keep our natural rhythms going with the animal world, natural world, and our own DNA. So very important, and I'm so glad that you brought that up. And just always amazing to hear you on the radio with us, and just thank you so much.
2: You're welcome.
0: Yeah, so
2: it's been nice being here again.
0: Yeah it's always been a really good pleasure to hear your radio voice with us, starting with Counselor Fari, as she brought us into this radio world, and we're just continuing on that legacy. So thank you so much for joining us.
2: Thanks, everybody.
1: Thank bye-bye. You.
0: Yes, bye-bye for now.
1: Bye-bye.
0: All right, that was Kitpu, brother of Wegedesk,
1: and yes.
0: He's always been a part of Eagle Nation Universal Production Society.
1: Yes,
0: and just very knowledgeable and a very great spirit. So
1: absolutely, yeah. Yes, and indeed.
0: I thank you for Lady Fahima for getting him back into the show. And
1: my honor is my pleasure. I really get really. I'm really blessed. They accept the invitation, and to this studio, which is Free Voices. It's wonderful to hear everyone's voices at this station. Thank you, Chief.
0: Yes, no problem. So we're going to continue on with our show. And coming up next, we'll be speaking with Charlotte, the host of Call Me Negotiator, next. And we're going to play a song. And this is dedicated to Charlotte and as well as some of the security force up in Kwaishkana that was helping protect and look after the community up there.
1: Yes.
0: One of them was name was Gerald. Another one was named Buttercup. And I also have a couple of buddies, Pinky and the Brain. So this goes out to them. They're all from the animal world and very loved in the Nicola Valley. And we give our appreciation for all of them.
1: Beautiful.
0: And also just enjoy this song. This is called Spectral Musing. And this is from a group called Plasmos. So enjoy, everybody. And we'll be right back.

0: right, we're back. That was Plosmos, Spectral Musing, and that was kind of a representative of the last 5 weeks that I spent up in the Nicola Valley. It was very harrowing with all the forest fires and evacuations and just the isolation of being in the community. Everybody's out and just a few protectors out there that had to patrol the whole community and keep it protected from people that would want to loot and take advantage of the empty homes and stuff. Wow. So there was a lot of security that had to go on, and Buttercup and Gerald were part of the team there and keeping the area safe. And
1: beautiful.
0: So we're very grateful for the animal world and all the animals there that kept the protectors company, the horses and the eagles, the crows, the ravens.
1: Beautiful.
0: It was just a spectacular time. So it kind of fills the void of when there's nobody else around. So, but anyways, we'll continue on with our program, and we have Charlotte with us, and would love to hear her words on our subject about passionate eye about animal world.
2: Absolutely, yes.
3: Yeah, hi everyone. Thank you to Free Voice for having me here again. I also want to thank everyone listening and supporting diverse voices and cultures and perspectives. I think programs like this give me and give us a wonderful opportunity to learn from each other and see the world through different eyes. Like today's topic, animals of the world. When I think about animals, what fascinates me most is how much we can actually learn from them. Mm-hmm. As humans, we tend to think of ourselves as the most intelligent species because we've built cities, developed technology, and created incredibly complex societies. Mm-hmm. But animals have their own forms of intelligence, communication, cooperation, and even emotional connection. And I think observing animals can make us a little more humble because this world doesn't belong only to humans. We share this planet with millions of other species, and each of them experiences the world in a completed different way. So animals also remind me of something that we sometimes lose in modern life, like the ability to simply be present. We spend so much time thinking about what we need to achieve next, comparing ourselves with others, or worrying about the future. Mm-hmm. Animals seem to experience life much more directly. So for me, appreciating animals isn't just about thinking them as beautiful or cute species. It's also about learning to see the world beyond ourselves. And I think the more curious we become about other forms of life, the more we may understand our own place in the world. Thank you.
1: Mm. Beautiful.
0: Yeah, it's very wise words. And
1: yes,
0: it's very valuable to get the insights of other people and learn from each other and just get together and communicate with other parts of the world. And we really do appreciate China for joining us live.
1: Yes.
0: Thank you so much. We love you. And thank you for joining us live here at Free Voices and joining all the other listeners across the world and the globe. We really appreciate you tuning in and listening and joining us on our odyssey of positivity, human growth, and empowerment for human rights and justice. So we urge you to listen in to Call Me Negotiator with Charlotte coming up next.
1: Yes.
0: On after our show.
1: Yes.
0: And
1: thank you.
0: We always appreciate you coming in and joining us and sharing your insights on our subjects.
3: Yeah, thank you for inviting me here.
0: Yeah.
1: Thank you.
0: Yeah, so thank you very much. And we're going to carry on with our program and we'll be right back.
4: 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It's a wood thrush Songbirds lift our hearts, bring us joy, support healthy environments, and connect us with nature. 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
0: All right, we're back, and we're going to continue on with our program here. And coming up next, we're going to be having some words with Shkwait Shachlach from Gwaishkana, BC. But first, we're going to play his song that he usually chooses for us. And this is from Lobo, and the song is called I'd Love You to Want Me. So let's have a listen to that, and we'll be right back. Enjoy, everybody.

0: That was an awesome song. That was Lobo, I'd Love You to Want Me, and that was a dance club rendition remix of the song. And
1: did anybody dance in the studio?
0: I was the whole time.
1: Wonderful, wonderful. This is something our listeners needed to know.
0: Yeah, it was a great song by Shkwait Shakhlach that he chose for us. For people out there that don't know him, he's my brother. He's a survivor of Guillain-Barré syndrome, lymphoma cancer. The big forest fires of a few years ago, or 5 years ago now, and the floods of 5 years ago. So he's come through a lot of turbulence and trauma up in the Nicola Valley with many other people up there too. But he's a big inspiration for myself and many other people that know his story and history, and a great person to listen into and get some insight into what helped him survive and tick. And welcome, Shkwait, for joining us. And great to have you on live with us.
2: It's good to be still alive.
1: Wonderful.
0: Yeah. So
2: going in and out on me.
0: Oh, yeah. Yeah, sometimes our connections aren't as great as they should be, but we can hear you right now, and we'd love to hear your words on our subject, which is about passionate eye about animal world.
2: Passionate eye about the animals of the world.

0: we were raised by our old ones, the uncles. And, you know, what they always told us, you see them coming onto your land, they're eggs and bacon. But with how many are getting pushed out of their homes because of the floods and fires, you know, that's not sustainable, you know.
1: Mm.
0: If we make groceries out of them all, we're going to have nothing left in the future.
1: Yeah, yeah.
0: So we got to move compassionate and be passionate about their well-being.
1: Mm, yes.
0: Help them, push them into newer dwellings until they can return to their ancestral home.
1: Mm.
0: You know, from this side of the valley to that side of the valley and back.
1: Mm-hmm.
0: And, you know, it's like us humans, we get pushed around, all these homeless, you know. They're not home, well, not all of them are homeless by choice. It's just, you know, the way the economy and job situations are going. You know, they're closing down mills left, right, and center.
1: Mm.
0: Oil field.
1: Mm-hmm.
0: And these guys, you know, that was their niche in life for work.
2: Mm-hmm.
0: They can't go sit behind a desk and be as passionate for that job as they were for their manual labor.
1: Mm.
0: Or for the desk jockeys that got pushed out.
1: Mm.
0: They can't go become ditch diggers.
1: Mm.
0: Farmers, you know, they can, but it's the rough job switching fields.
1: Mm.
0: So it's like that for the animals.
1: Mm-hmm.
0: You know, and, you know, whenever I've seen all these bears and deer and all that, the fowl of the air encroaching on our dwellings, all I seen was eggs and bacon. You know, it's like I said, you can't harvest them all at once, you know. You gotta, it's like what they say with fishing, you teach a man to fish, he can feed himself for a day. Well, you could give him fish, but then teach him to fish. As long as he doesn't go crazy like the boats out in the ocean fishing our fish out.
1: Mm, yeah.
0: Like that's people of the land, you know, just took what we needed.
1: Yeah, yeah.
0: Yeah, so, you know, that's what I've been forced to think about, the animal situation, because, you know, the floods really wrecked our fishing habitats for the fish.
1: Mm-hmm. Mm-hmm.
0: And, you know, and that affects the waters, affect the animals.
1: Yes.
0: The running off the mountain, the deer, the bears, the cougars, the fowl of the air.
1: Yeah.
0: They gotta go to where the water is, and, you know, where the water is where humans live.
1: Mm-hmm. Yes.
0: They're encroaching on us.
1: Yeah.
0: You know? We've got to go out there and, you know, if we have to, dig wells or whatever. You know, I see people all around the world going out there and making their own man-made beaver dams, eh?
1: Mm.
0: You know, to bring water back to the lands for the animals.
1: Mm-hmm.
0: You know, and that's something that I, you know, I wouldn't have never thought of if I didn't get all messed up with all these illnesses and ailments.
1: Mm.
0: You know, they'll go on just being seeing eggs and bacon everywhere.
1: Mm-hmm.
0: Moving in on us. So yeah, I'm not running out there trying to put them all in the larder.
1: Yeah.
2: Mm-hmm.
1: Yeah, well,
0: that's my

0: such a passionate eye for the animals, mm-hmm. you know.
1: Yeah, that's so great that you brought up the history of our people and not over hunting and over fishing things and living with nature and having that kind of like mutual respect. And you know, we're all in this world together,
2: mm-hmm.
1: and we do have a responsibility to look after everything in the land and in the water and in the sky, and as well as ourselves. And we really appreciate you coming and joining us and always reminding us and giving us some wisdom and insight in how to live in this world and how to act under extreme circumstances, which is what you've learned to do just from all your traumas and tribulations. So we really appreciate you and thank you for joining us live and sharing some of your beautiful music too. It's always great and wonderful to tune in.
2: Mm-hmm. Indeed.
0: Yeah, yeah. Happy to hopefully be spreading helpful truths. So I thank you guys there behind the mics, the people behind the scenes, and the listeners here and abroad. I thank you all for your well wishes, thoughts, prayers, and love. And I send it all back to you a thousandfold.
1: Beautiful.
2: Thank you.
1: Beautiful. Thank you so much. And we're looking forward to hearing from you again very soon and listening to your music and your wisdom, wise words. And we're going to have to say bye for now.
0: Okay, bye for now.
2: Bye-bye now.
1: All right, ladies and gentlemen, that was my brother Shkwait Shekhlach from Gwaishkina, BC, and always wonderful to get him on our program and listen to him live, and he's always got some beautiful music that he brings to us to enjoy and listen to, and so we're going to carry on with our program, and we'll be right back.
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1: Okay, so we're back, and coming up next, we're going to be listening to a Mongolian song, and this one is called A Lonely White Baby Camel. And we're going to listen to that, and we will have Mary joining us, but we're going to play this song, and maybe she can explain some of the song with us. So we're going to play it right now. Enjoy it, and we'll see what happens.

0: That was a part of the song that you're going to hear in the background of the voice of Mary's voice, and she has beautiful story about the animal world and how she has been treated by the tribe. And hello, Mary.
1: Hi.
0: Would you be, would you please carry on with the beautiful story that you had about the animal? And we are playing, as a background of your voice, the same song, so we can relate, hopefully, two worlds together.
1: Absolutely. I love this song. I listen to it every single day.
0: Exactly. It's beautiful. Yes.
1: Thank you. Yes, of course. Have you ever had to sing to make a mother love her baby again? Well, in Gobi Desert, where we're traveling right now, Mongolia, and when a mother camel rejects her baby, what happens sometimes after a hard birth, or when a baby is different, sometimes the baby turned albino and mother rejects her, the whole community comes. Not one person, everybody comes. They put on their best clothes, which is called diel, which is a unisex long calf-length robe.
0: Yes.
1: And although they're in a desert and in a dust, but this is out of respect, because this is not just animal work. Mm-hmm. This is a ceremony.
0: Mm-hmm.
1: Women tie the mother and a baby together. The baby is rejected by the mother, but they tie them together. At sunset, the light is orange, and the musicians will start the music. At first, the mother is angry. She bites, she spits on her own baby. She ignores her baby. So the singer changes the melody. She watches the camel. If mama camel is angry, she sings softer. She will copy the sound of camels, the walk, the run, the low moan. This goes for like hours. We're not talking about 5 minutes, 10 minutes.
0: Yes.
1: Hours. Sometimes goes up to 12 hours all night until dawn. And then something beautiful happens. The mama camel's eyes gets wet. Big tears. Real tears rolling down her hairy face. She starts to sniff her baby. She moans, and she finally lets the baby drink her milk. In that moment, everyone is crying. The musician is crying while playing. The singer is crying and singing. Because after 12 hours of singing, hus, which in the Mongolian language means my baby,
0: right.
1: After singing hus for like hours, you will realize you're not singing to the camel anymore. You're singing to yourself. You're remembering every time you were impatient, every time you wanted to force love. And the desert teaches you love is not forced. Love is sung to patiently. That's why in Mongolia they say this ritual is not to teach the camel. It's to teach the human how to wait. And that's why I love this story for Passionate Eye. And I thought I have to include this in the Passionate Eye today. The camel doesn't learn to love.
0: Yes.
1: Now, in Canada, we have no camels.
0: No.
1: So, no camels on. But the idea behind it, music, not to control animals, but to heal and talk to it, it's exactly the same in indigenous culture in Canada.
0: Yes.
1: I'm sure you're all familiar with Atiko Nikamun, meaning caribou song in Cree Nation. I love Cree Nation, and I read a lot about this nation. It's the title, Atiko Nikamun is the title of a children's book by Cree author Thompson Highway. I don't know if you heard about him.
0: Beautiful.
1: That tells the story of two Cree brothers connecting with the caribou spirit through music and dance. I read this book to my clients like almost every day, and I love this book. I suggest you read it if you haven't. The two Cree brothers connecting with the caribou spirit through music and dance. The story follows a young Cree brothers, Joe and Cody, as they travel with their family following the caribou migration to entice the wandering herd out of the forest. Joe plays Kito Chigan, which means accordion in Cree Nation language, and sings in Cree while Cody dances like a young caribou with his arms up like antlers. A sudden stampede of 10,000 caribou surrounds them, turning a moment of potential fear into magical, spiritual embrace of the land and the caribou spirit. It's beautiful. The book reflects traditional oral storytelling and the deep ecological relationship between the Cree people and the northern herds.
0: Beautiful.
1: That to me is what it means to see with a passionate eye. Oh, well, now you tell me, who in your life do you need to sing to instead of shouting at?
0: Yes,
1: that's always asked.
0: Yes.
1: So you tell me.
0: That was
2: everybody. Every single person I know. What was the name of the book you were just talking about?
1: The book is called, in the Cree, it's called Antiko Nikamu, or Caribou Song.
0: Caribou Song.
1: In English. It's written in a Cree language. In English, but with the Cree words. But it's called Caribou Song, written by a Cree author, Thompson Highway. Mm-hmm. Is a very well-known Cree author.
2: So they can look it up online and probably find it?
1: Absolutely.
2: That's awesome.
1: Absolutely. And the story I told you about Mongolia, also there's a documentary about it. But if anyone is interested, they can look up for the Gobi Desert, Mongolia, and camels, and you see the documentary. It's a beautiful documentary.
2: Well, we really appreciate your sharing with us and joining us. It's always great to have your insight on our subjects and listening to your great stories and your experiences. It's pretty awesome. It's a blessing, and we really thank you and appreciate you.
1: A pleasure to be on a radio show.
0: Thank you
1: so much.
0: Thank you, Mary.
2: Yes.
1: You all have a great day and a beautiful show. Thank you so much.
2: Yes,
0: thank you.
2: We're looking forward to hearing from you again soon. So we'll have to say bye for now.
1: Have a good day.
2: Yep.
1: Bye, everyone.
0: Bye-bye.
2: All right, ladies and gentlemen, that was Mary, and she's our program director of Eagle Nation Universal Production Society.
0: Yes.
2: And always a blessing to have her come on to our program and
0: Beautiful.
2: Share with us.
0: Absolutely.
2: So we thank everyone here at the station, Magnus, Conovar, Nicole,
0: yes,
2: Daniel,
0: yes, yes.
2: Priyange.
0: Yes.
2: And stay tuned for the next show coming up, which is with Charlotte and Call Me Negotiator, and also Jacob and his show, The Art Show.
0: Yes, that's
2: so stay
0: right.
2: tuned for all those great programs. And we're going to let you go with some Mike Dawes and Charles Berthoud. And this is their song, Bell Insomnia. So let's have a listen to that. Thank you all for joining us, and we'll talk to you again next Thursday, 3 o'clock to 4 o'clock on Free Voices at CJSF 90.1 FM, Burnaby.
0: Yes.
2: And thank you so much, Lady Fahima.
0: Thank you for having me. Thank you.
2: So thank you, everybody, and bye for now. Enjoy.
0: Bye-bye, everyone.

0: Hello, everyone, and welcome back to Call Me Negotiator. This is your host, Charlotte, and I'm broadcasting on CJSF 90.1 FM from Burnaby Mountain in Greater Vancouver, Canada. This is a cross-cultural and interdisciplinary talk show where people from different cultures, backgrounds, and fields come together to exchange ideas, experiences, and perspectives. Through these conversations, we explore how culture shapes the way we see the world. And as always, before we jump into today's conversation, let's kick off the show with a little taste of Chinese food culture. We are going to talk about Kung Pao chicken and let our guest, Nicole, to share with us how to make it.
1: Okay, so for Kung Pao chicken, you start with diced chicken and you stir fry it quickly over some high heat. Then you add dried chilies, Sichuan peppercorns, and a savory sauce, usually made with soy sauce, vinegar, sugar, and other seasonings. And then you just toss it in with roasted peanuts for that signature crunch.
0: Oh, that sounds so good.
1: Sounds delicious.
0: Right. Speaking of food and culture, if you could pick one dish from your culture that means something for you, what would you choose? But I want to say, like, this might be an easy or difficult question for you because I know you host your show talking about food. But yeah, let's start with something that's related to your story. Let's do it.
1: Absolutely. So one of the main staple dishes that I make all the time is jerk chicken. It's so interesting that we had Kung Pao chicken and then Jamaican jerk chicken is one of the dishes that I make a lot. Mm-hmm. And jerk is like, it's two things. It's a seasoning, it's a spice, but then it's also the way that you make it. Mm. So if you're in Jamaica, the real typical way to do it is to do it with like over an open fire. Mm. And then you're using like wood that is like pimento wood, and that wood flavor goes into the chicken. So it's like a barbecue kind of style, right?
0: Okay.
1: On top of the actual seasoning, which is a whole bunch of different things. I'll talk about that in a second. But when you're in Canada, you don't always have the ability to make it that way. So I tend to either make my own jerk sauce seasoning. It's like a marinade. Mm-hmm. And then I will make my chicken in the oven.
0: Okay.
1: So I'll put it in one of those roasting tins or like a baking tin. Sometimes I even like cook it on the stove where I'm like pan frying it.
0: Right.
1: And if you have an air fryer, you can do that too.
0: Okay.
1: You can do that too.
0: I start to use it, but I'm not super talented in cooking, so let's just say that. But I'm really interested in talking about culture.
1: Yes.
0: Based on food.
1: Yes.
0: Because this is some kind of topic that everyone can just be part of it, right?
1: Absolutely, absolutely. So, okay, we'll talk about jerk in a second, but I want to share something that connects a lot of different cultures, including Asian culture as well. Mm. Yesterday, and I just found this out, but yesterday was World Coconut Day.
0: Oh, there's a day.
1: Yeah.
0: There's a day called, I don't know, like, I don't even know that coconut has a day.
1: It does. It was, guys, September 2nd. Right. So just so that you know, it was yesterday, and it was actually established in 2009 by the Asian and Pacific coconut community.
0: Okay.
1: I swear.
0: Do they get paid, like, with the regular salary or something? I don't even know.
1: So the organization is now called the International Coconut Community. Mm-hmm. And what it does is it highlights the economic, nutritional, and ecological value of the coconut palm.
0: Right.
1: And so the day is actually supported by 90 tropical and subtropical countries. 90. Mm. 90 of them support this. So because it was World Coconut Day yesterday, I was thinking about my childhood and all the dishes that I've eaten as a child with coconut. Because when I was little, I didn't like, I don't know about you, have you had coconut water before?
0: I did, but I have different type of coconut water.
1: Yeah.
0: There's one that's natural directly from the coconut.
1: Yes, yes.
0: But there are some kind of like...
1: like a drink.
0: Drinks.
1: Yes, yes.
0: Right, like I have to say that in China, there's a very famous brand called Yeshu Pai, Yezhi means like this brand called Yeshu. They make this coconut water or drink.
1: Yeah.
0: Extremely delicious. But I realize it actually tastes really far away from the real coconut water. That's very interesting. Yeah.
1: So for me, I, as a kid, I didn't like coconut water at all. I didn't like it from the coconut. I didn't like it as a drink.
0: Mm-hmm.
1: I've changed my ways, guys. I am so much better. I love it. I actually drink coconut water like a few times a week. But in like Jamaican desserts, there are a few desserts that are made heavily with coconuts, and those were my favorites. So earlier today, I was like talking about some of them. There's one that's called Gizada.
0: Okay.
1: And it is, it's like a small pastry. It looks like a tart. So it has like a crust that's like pinched around. But then in the middle, it's really like a mixture like of coconut shavings and spices like cinnamon, nutmeg, like the warm spices like that. So I used to love eating that. Then there's something else that is called coconut drops. And coconut drops, guys, it's the easiest thing to make. But you do have to have coconuts. Like, so it's not always that easy if you're like in the Western part of the world
0: to make it.
1: But what you do is you boil chopped coconut chunks with fresh ginger and with brown sugar and vanilla, and then you boil it until the texture, like the liquid starts to evaporate, and so as it gets thicker and thicker and thicker, you basically take a spoon of it and you drop it on like a tray with parchment paper, and then it just, you just let it dry, and it becomes like a toffee kind of like candy type of a treat.
0: Okay.
1: So it's really good. It gets into your teeth, so you have to brush your teeth right afterwards.
0: Oh, wait.
1: It's like chewy. It gets like really because of the sugar and stuff like that. So it's, but it's really, really delicious. I love it.
0: Okay.
1: And then there's another favorite of mine. I'm not much of a baker. I tend to like cook more savory dishes than bake, but it's called Jamaican Toto. And that is a very dense, moist, traditional Caribbean coconut spice cake.
0: Oh, that sounds really delicious.
1: It is so good.
0: But I want to say those are the dessert from Jamaica.
1: Yeah, yeah.
0: No wonder, because I think, from my imagination, I think I've never been to Jamaica.
1: Yes.
0: So from my imagination, they get coconuts so easily.
1: Yes,
0: right?
1: Of course. So that's why it's so easy to make. Yeah.
0: Yeah, and then they're good at
1: 100%.
0: It. 100%. I see. 100%. We don't have that privilege. But
1: no.
0: I always hope that, you know, I've been dreaming about one day when I have our own studio, I would be like, make all the devices waterproof and smell-proof so that we can make the food. While introducing all this, showing to people.
1: Oh, that would be so fun. You know, right in studio so that you could like literally have a taste test.
0: Yeah.
1: Right at the moment. I would love that. But lately, like, I have been liking to drink the coconut water that has like the pulp.
0: Mm-hmm.
1: Have you ever tried that? Like, it has like, it almost feels like a bubble tea, but it's actually coconut water.
0: That's very mysterious. Yeah.
1: It's so good. There is a Jamaican brand, food brand called Grace. And Grace does like a lot of different things like coconut water, seasonings, crackers, everything, really.
0: Right.
1: And so they have a version of coconut water that I really like. So that's what I buy.
0: Oh, wow.
1: All the time.
0: So now I start to imagine when we have that, you know, room, studio.
1: Yes.
0: Sorry, I keep dragging back from, like, the food to what I wanted to include it with.
1: Yes.
0: Is that I'm thinking, like, while you're talking about all this kind of dessert, what would be the format for us to, like, talk while you're showing or making it?
1: Oh, I know.
0: Or maybe I just, like, asking a lot of questions while you're just, like, explaining to us, so eventually become, like, a food master or chef.
1: You'd have you'd have a little, like, cooktop, and then you could smell it, and you can hear it, and, like,
0: But I don't want to make it, like, elegant way.
1: No.
0: I want to make it, like, you know, sort of, like, hilarious.
1: Yes.
0: In a weird way where people just don't get what you're doing. Like, oh, I, you know, just threw it back, and then I'm like, I'm not good at it. Something like that. Absolutely. I start to imagine it. So maybe at that time we need to collab with your show.
1: Yes.
0: Because you talk about this food
1: I
0: in
1: do.
0: Your show yesterday,
1: I
0: right?
1: I do. Actually, earlier today, I was talking about the desserts that I love. I was talking about World Coconut Day. I've talked about jerk chicken on my show as well. Mm-hmm. And, you know, the people ask me, like, what is in the jerk sauce marinade, right? And there are a lot of ingredients. Like, a lot of people make the marinade a different way, but mm-hmm. for the most part, like, to have a proper jerk sauce marinade, there are two main ingredients that have to be in there. One is something called allspice.
0: Mm-hmm.
1: And allspice, to give, like, for those who don't know what that is, it's very, think of it as the cousin of the cinnamon, the cousin of nutmeg. So very like a okay. warm spice type
0: right.
1: of thing, right? The other thing that it has to have is a pepper called Scotch bonnet pepper. And Scotch bonnet pepper is like a really hot, spicy, kind of like, think of jalapeno mm-hmm. type of style, like a really hot, spicy, a chili type of style.
0: Mm.
1: But when you're in the western part of Canada, it is so difficult to find. Like, mm-hmm. it's not that easy. In the East Coast, like Toronto, you can get it because they're closer to Jamaica, so they're, you know, they're importing it from there, whatever. It's out here, but it's just harder to find. So I find that what I use as a replacement is the habanero pepper. So the habanero pepper, like, if you are living in the Lower Mainland or the west coast of the country, you can go to Safeway, you can go to any grocery store, and you're most likely able to find habanero pepper.
0: I didn't even know that there's so many kinds of peppers. Like,
1: there's so many kinds. I'm trying to learn to grow it. I want to learn to grow the Scotch bonnet peppers so that I can basically have it here.
0: Okay. You know? Peppers. You can grow peppers.
1: 100%.
0: It's like from trees or what?
1: From seeds.
0: Oh, from seeds.
1: From seeds.
0: And then it becomes like plant.
1: It becomes a plant, and then it will sprout the actual Scotch bonnet pepper.
0: So what's the period of like growing this?
1: That I don't know. Like, I haven't done it yet, but I would say it's probably like a few months for it to happen. And I don't know if like our climate here would mm-hmm. be the best. I think I would have to try it in the summertime.
0: Okay, let us know.
1: Yeah, you know what I mean? Because it does grow in Jamaica, and I think it grows there because they have tropical temperatures, and that's probably why it grows really well over there. But I want to try it because it's so hard to get out here, and I feel like, why not just create, you know,
0: your own.
1: I have the source. You know what I mean?
0: Exactly.
1: And kind of do it myself.
0: Yeah, I mean, and also I feel like, I'm not so sure if it's true, but I feel this summer in Vancouver finally makes me feel like summer season.
1: 100%.
0: Yeah, it was 100%. Like hot enough.
1: 100%.
0: Not too hot, but hot enough.
1: 100%. 100%.
0: So it's not just like me, right?
1: No.
0: Because I'm still new here, and I started to walk in the town for like more frequent times, and I realized, sometimes I feel like I can wear a dress for the whole day.
1: 100%.
0: Yeah.
1: 100%, which is so glorious out here. And then if you find it too hot and you're close to the ocean, we are lucky that you can get the ocean breeze. You know, it's a little bit more relaxing.
0: Yeah. And maybe here it's not tropical enough, but we do have beach.
1: We do.
0: And, we have that. And you bring the plant of your pepper
1: 100%, 100%,
0: to the beach, and you 100%. Feel a little bit smell of like Jamaica.
1: Absolutely.
0: Yeah, that's really
1: absolutely.
0: We saw you got some picture to show to.
1: Oh my gosh. Okay. I'm going to tell you a little bit about.
0: Right.
1: About how to make the marinade, right? Mm-hmm. So I talked about the two main ingredients, which was the allspice and the Scotch bonnet pepper, but the other things you can get anywhere, right?
0: Mm-hmm.
1: So it has onions in there. I like to use three types of onions, the green onion,
0: mm-hmm.
1: the red onion, and the white onion.
0: Mm-hmm.
1: So I like to put that in there. I like to put garlic, like a quarter cup of vinegar or apple cider vinegar, depending on what, it doesn't matter. I put in some soy sauce in there. I put in a piece of ginger.
0: Right.
1: Then I have like salt, pepper, cinnamon, nutmeg, the allspice. And then I like to put in mine red chili pepper flakes.
0: Mm-hmm.
1: I find that it just gives it a nice little flavor, a little extra, whatever.
0: Mm.
1: And then the herb thyme. So you can use dried or you can use fresh. Mm-hmm. I like to use fresh as much as I possibly can. Mm-hmm. But if I don't have it, I will put dried thyme in there. And then you put like a quarter cup of olive oil. And then I like to put orange juice. Or I will like put in some slices of orange in there. Mm-hmm. Pop that all into a blender. And then you blend it all up. And then that becomes your marinade.
0: Oh, wow. So yeah. It sounds like very exotic to me.
1: Yeah.
0: But I like it because I used to be very close-minded. I feel like Sichuan food is the best.
1: Mm-hmm.
0: And then later on, I had some like, Cantonese dim sum.
1: Yes.
0: And I feel like dim sum is kind of good, too.
1: I like dim sum.
0: Yeah. And then later on, I went overseas and I realized, like, oh, there's like Spanish food. There's I couldn't even name it all. But people seems like have their own way to cook the food and use the ingredients that they have local.
1: Absolutely.
0: Right?
1: Absolutely. So right now, if you're looking on the screen right here, the picture that I have is like I talked about. Oh, I like to make jerk chicken, but with the marinade, it basically, it does, you can use it on a lot of different things. So for people who are vegan, vegetarian, you can put it on cauliflower.
0: Okay.
1: So this is like jerk cauliflower bites. So basically, like, I just kind of coated the cauliflower with the marinade, and then I fried it up. Or sometimes I'll add a little bit of breadcrumbs so that, like, when you fry it up, it has, like, a little bit of a crispy kind of coating to it. Or if I don't want to fry anything, I'll just, like, put it in the oven and bake it.
0: Okay. Yeah. So you've tried it. Do you always eat with people from your own culture who already like it, or you share with people who are from different culture background and get, like, you know, different feedbacks?
1: I like to do both, actually.
0: Okay.
1: So sometimes I am specifically hanging with people from my culture who, like, even if they're not from Jamaica specifically, they might be from other islands like Trinidad or Barbados or etc. But for the most part, we kind of share the same kind of spices and things like that, so they kind of understand the flavors. But then I also, because I was born in Canada, I was born in Toronto, you know, my parents are Jamaican immigrants, but I was raised in this country, so I was raised with other nationalities and stuff like that. So I do like to share my culture with other people. And sometimes by doing that, because a lot of times people are afraid of the spice, they're like, oh my gosh, I don't do spice.
0: Really?
1: Like, It's too spicy.
0: Oh.
1: And I'm like, oh my goodness.
0: I know, but like, that's how, that's what I talk to my Taiwan friend or some friend from Hong Kong.
1: Yes.
0: When I went overseas the first time, because I'm from Sichuan and I eat super spicy food.
1: Yes.
0: I was like, really?
1: I love spice.
0: I really looked down upon them when they said that, but now I can't eat too spicy, so I kind of feel them. So you never say something too early.
1: No, okay. So for people who don't eat a lot of spice, I'm turning. Right. Hold on, let me see if I can turn it around.
0: Probably right.
1: It's going to turn in a second. But the chicken that I have, that is a picture of jerk chicken, right? So that can be very spicy. But the little bowl actually has something called mango pineapple chutney.
0: Right.
1: So it is basically mangoes, pineapple, some ginger, and you just put it in a pot with a little bit of like cinnamon, nutmeg, again, the same kind of spices. And you just cook it down till it turns into a bit of a sauce. And because that's sweet, when you dip your chicken with the mango chutney, then it doesn't become so spicy.
0: Oh,
1: yeah.
0: Wow. Sometimes I kind of want it to be very spicy.
1: I love it.
0: Yeah, like, I like it. But I didn't even know that people are scared of spices.
1: Oh, my gosh.
0: I thought, like, as Chinese, I heard the most is that foreigners, especially Westerners, they are scared of the organs.
1: Yes.
0: Like,
1: I know, they don't like it.
0: Yeah,
1: they don't like liver. They don't like any of that stuff. I know.
0: Which I was, like, very surprised.
1: Yeah.
0: But I think now start, like, you know, French dish that they have all different kind of organs.
1: That's so true.
0: So yeah, maybe you just like brand it differently.
1: Absolutely. So. Absolutely. This is, so that is one way that I help to bridge the gap of people who maybe don't like spice too much. But the other way that I bridge it is I will take that marinade that I just explained, mm-hmm. and then I will mix it with maple syrup, or I'll mix it with honey, and then I will coat my chicken with that. So then it becomes honey jerk chicken, or maple syrup jerk chicken, and that sweetness from the maple syrup or the honey helps to cut a little bit of the heat. So it's a little, it's spicy, but it's not like the way I like it, but you know.
0: But I also, oh, by the way, some I think some comments from our Chinese live streaming said that this picture looks very tasty.
1: Oh, thank you so much. I'm going to show you another one.
0: Okay. It never ends. Like,
1: there's more.
0: But I love to, while you're looking for the pictures, I really wanted to say that talking about food and even can like make it and everybody come and try it would be like so much fun and adds like some spices to your experiences.
1: Absolutely. Right? Okay, so this photo that I'm going to show once it gets situated, there's a fun fact about this photo is that I was hired to years ago to be the barbecue person at a Chinese wedding.
0: I know, for real. You mean cook the whole barbecue?
1: Cook the whole barbecue.
0: Yes. How many people?
1: It was about 100 people. It was a smaller wedding, and what they did. This was in Alberta, and what they did was they rented out a massive mansion.
0: Okay.
1: Like on an estate, like acres and whatever. And so the wedding party, they all stayed at the house.
0: And 400 people?
1: No, like the wedding party. Just the wedding party. Just the wedding. I think it was like 20 people stayed at the house because it was so big. But what they did was they taught me how to barbecue their steak and to barbecue their chicken. And then I did my own version of chicken. I did chicken wrapped with asparagus. And then I did barbecue jerk chicken as well.
0: And they liked it,
1: I guess.
0: So they wanted you to do some Chinese. So you're like, yes. And then after they leave behind their bed, you're like, forget it. I'm just going to show them what's real. Like,
1: no, I was like, they wanted Jamaican. They wanted the Jamaican. I had to do four different types of meat. So they wanted two Chinese and two Jamaican.
0: Okay.
1: So
0: they allowed
1: it. They allowed it.
0: It's not like you did their.
1: No.
0: that would very risky. So they're just like, this is the time of my life, and I'm eating Jamaican chicken, which I didn't expect.
1: They loved it. It was so great because only the couple spoke English, and I think a couple of people from their wedding party, but everybody else spoke Mandarin, and so they had to translate everything. But they loved it. They absolutely loved it.
0: Yeah, I'd love to try. But I was like, that was a professional job.
1: I know what I'm saying? Yeah.
0: So because cooking for yourself, is totally different than cooking for 10 people, and totally different from
1: 100%.
0: Yeah,
1: 100%. 100%.
0: So how did you like? How did you feel about it? Like, group of people from China or Chinese, not necessarily from China, like. They're from different culture and at this very important day.
1: I know.
0: And they're going to try something that's from like a very different culture from Jamaica. Mm-hmm. And maybe people will be like, you know, like there's going to be like some spicy.
1: Oh, 100%. 100%.
0: Did anybody didn't like it and show it?
1: No, they didn't show it at all. So the way I got connected with them was I had a food business when I lived in Calgary, and the food business was in a farmer's market, but it was in a farmer's market that is indoors. So everybody had their own little booth. You were open all year round, whether if it was winter, summer, fall, whatever. And the couple was a customer of mine. So they had come to eat jerk chicken wings at my business.
0: Okay.
1: So they knew what my flavors were. They knew how I cooked and whatever. Mm. And then that's why they asked me.
0: Are you still running the business?
1: No, not that business anymore.
0: Oh, why not?
1: I know. It's like, it's so much work to do, to run like a business like that where you have to be at your shop every day and things like that, or three times a week, whatever. So now what I've moved towards is more intimate dinner parties.
0: Intimate dinner party.
1: Yeah, so like 8 to 10 people, you know what I mean? Mm. Like I'll go into someone's home and then we will do that type of experience.
0: Right.
1: It's way for me as I'm aging, guys. It's easier. It's just more fun than doing the volume. Because like you asked about the volume, it is difficult to get the flavors that you want for like 100 people or 200 people. When I had that business, I was also like sometimes a vendor at a festival.
0: Mm.
1: And that is like hundreds of people. It's a lot.
0: I know. Yeah, that's like, I feel that because maybe I cannot represent to everyone, but I do think as part of everyone who ages, I feel like when we get older, we do care about the quality 100%. Of the experience and the quality of everything.
1: 100%.
0: So make it boutique.
1: Yes.
0: It's the way, or it's a very important way to keep the quality high.
1: 100%.
0: And also, like, the vibe would be very different because if there's 100 people, they cannot be all your close friends.
1: No, they can't. They can't. And to be honest, you, even when you ask, like, oh, did you get in, like, what about the feedback? But, like, even out of the people at the wedding, they don't necessarily will tell you if they don't like it unless it was horrible. But if you do something with a smaller group, you can get better feedback. Mm. And I appreciate feedback because feedback helps you get better, right? Like I want to know, you know, if somebody thought maybe it was too spicy or whatever, what can I do to tailor it for next time kind of thing? So I prefer the smaller because people can give you better feedback. You know, they can, it just helps with the business and stuff.
0: I completely agree. And before we continue your cross-cultural food making experience, let's listen to the song.
1: Yes.
0: And we'll be back. Sorry about that.

0: Hello, welcome back to Call Me Negotiator, and this is Charlotte. We're talking to our guest, Nicole, who was the first one to help me start the foundation with the show, and I feel just so much fun to talk with her. But today we're talking about her food, culture, and her business to do the boutique dinner prep for the small group of people to have the very experience, intimate experience. So you showed us some kind of really, I think, Jamaica culture related food pictures, right?
1: Yes.
0: And what is the current one right now?
1: Okay, so one of the things very similar to Asian culture is we love rice.
0: Okay.
1: That's rice is one of our favorite things to eat. But we have a dish that we eat a lot, and this is a picture of it. And if you notice, the orange looking thing that's in the pot, that is the habanero pepper.
0: Habanero pepper.
1: Because I couldn't get a Scotch bonnet pepper, so I had to get a habanero. So that's what it looks like.
0: Okay.
1: And then the little sticks are thyme, so that was fresh when I put it in. And this dish is called rice and peas. But Jamaicans are funny because we don't actually use peas, we use beans. But we don't call it rice and beans, we call
0: it... Are they the same thing, by the way?
1: Yeah. No, peas are different.
0: Oh,
1: like green peas, for example.
0: Peas and beans.
1: Yeah, they're different. But we, for some reason, just to be, I don't know, to be funny. I don't know why. I have to research the reason why. But we call it rice. Our dish, we will say rice and peas. Whereas, for example, if you went to Cuba, they would say that they eat beans and rice. But we say that we eat rice and peas, but it's really beans. It's confusing. I don't know. Whatever.
0: Maybe they like the peas as pronunciation.
1: I think so, probably. Yeah. But this is a dish that really accompanies a lot of our meat dishes, especially jerk chicken.
0: Okay.
1: So if you're making jerk chicken, most people will have rice and peas on the side. You know, they might have a little bit of a salad and stuff like that. Sometimes we eat just white rice with like no beans, no peas in it, whatever. And sometimes we eat like coconut rice, you know, made with coconut milk and stuff like that. So, but rice tends to be like one of our staple.
0: Rice is my favorite too.
1: Yeah, me too.
0: In the south of China, people normally prefer rice.
1: And I love rice.
0: North, people prefer noodles. I think noodles great, but rice is my favorite.
1: Rice is my ultimate favorite.
0: Yeah.
1: One of the... Oh, let me get myself back in here. One of the other things that I like to do, and it's because I was born in Canada, like I like to do fusion Jamaican food. So I will take a dish that I...

0: like Mexico, for example.
1: Oh.
0: So that's some of the things that I will do. Like, mm-hmm. if I make a spaghetti, for example, which is very like relative to Italy, for example,
1: yeah.
0: I will make a meat sauce or a vegetable sauce, and I will add the jerk sauce marinade, a little bit of it to the sauce to kind of give it a little bit of Jamaican flavor.
1: Yeah, that's exactly what I do with that in everything. I just like, because I try to cook sometimes and I feel like, oh, maybe I will never really mess it up, because when I mess it up, I just add a bunch of hot pot sauce
0: 100%.
1: And save it back.
0: And you're good.
1: So, yeah, it's the same thing that you do.
0: It's the same thing. It's the same thing.
1: Right.
0: So pretty much like a lot of, and what this does too is it allows me to connect with like other guests that maybe have never tried Jamaican food for the first time, but they've tried chili,
1: Mexican food or
0: they've tried, you know, tacos or something like that, right? So one of the things that is also very popular in Jamaica and a lot of Caribbean islands and stuff, and Asian culture too, is fish.
1: Mm. Oh, yeah.
0: So there's so many fish dishes that we have. Mm. And one of the things that I like to make is like jerk shrimp tacos.
1: Mm.
0: So I will season the shrimp with the Jamaican jerk spice.
1: Okay.
0: I will fry that up and then I will put it in a taco with like avocado, lettuce. Yeah. Mm. And then therefore it becomes like a Jamaican taco.
1: I love,
0: you know what I mean?
1: I love how people like with this smashed avocado and make it kind of like sauce or
0: charcuterie
1: sauce or something.
0: Yes.
1: Yeah, and adds to everything. It's just a perfect combination.
0: 100%.
1: And by the way, somebody asked, like, what is jerk chicken from our Chinese comments?
0: Okay.
1: I think it's like a dry chicken.
0: It's, yeah, so basically that marinade that I gave the recipe for, you would put, and I'm going to only give the way you would do it in Canada because I don't have the wood burning fire that I can get in Jamaica, right? Like I live in an apartment, so I like so I have to make it the way you make it in Canada. But what you do is you can either go to the store and buy the marinade already done. So brands like Grace will already sell like the Jamaican jerk sauce marinade. You can just go and buy it. Or I like to just make it my own because at least I know all the things that are in it. It's fresh, this and that, whatever. And then you just, you know, you put the marinade on your chicken and you season your chicken in the way that you normally would prepare chicken. So like for Jamaicans, we like to wash our chicken. We like to add lemon. We like to sometimes add vinegar, do all the things, prepare the chicken.
1: Mm-hmm.
0: Then you'll put the marinade on. Mm-hmm. And then basically you can do it two ways. You can either put it in the oven in a roasting pan with a cover on top and then bake it for like, you know, an hour, however long it takes to make your chicken.
1: Right.
0: Or you can pan fry it. So I will like, you know, put oil in the pot, a little bit of oil, and then some onions, get that going, maybe some garlic, and then I'll put the chicken that's already marinated and then I will pan fry it like that.
1: Right. So but I'm very interesting when you mentioned that seems like in Jamaica people do use like the wood fire.
0: Oh yeah. So there are a lot of, so there's, when I was in Jamaica the last time when I was there for like a few months, I was living in the mountains of Jamaica. So way up in the mountains, and you know, people have like beautiful homes and all that stuff, but people also have outdoor kitchens where they will have like an outdoor grill that they've made. People will also like go to the river and actually like cook at the river. They will like build a fire and like
1: those,
0: bring pots and cook over the fire. You know what I mean? Like, that's what they'll
1: do. I watched some like short form videos, like influencers does that.
0: Yeah.
1: I thought that was just for like,
0: no, it's real.
1: It's real. Oh, wow.
0: It's real. So that's what they'll do. And so I'm just showing a picture. That's what the jerk sauce looks like.
1: Right.
0: That's what it looks like.
1: Right. Oh,
0: so it is very like,
1: oh, so it's a sauce.
0: It's like a sauce.
1: It's not a main like dish.
0: No. It's your marinade to make the dish.
1: Oh, maybe you can just make, you know, manufacture it with
0: a
1: can or something like that.
0: I used to, back when I had the other business, people used to come to my business to buy fresh jerk sauce that I made.
1: Oh.
0: Sometimes chefs would come
1: and
0: buy it, and because you know, when you're in the farmer's market, energy, people want handmade things, just like when you go to the farmer's market, like here, right? Like, yeah, most people go to get

0: handmade craft type of things. Mm-hmm. So they would come and buy mine as opposed to going to the grocery store and buying one that was
1: Could you could you share a little bit about this farmers market culture in Canada?
0: Yeah,
1: because we didn't really know about it. And the first time I saw it, I was like, this is really amazing, but I didn't even know that people actually handmade it.
0: Yes.
1: And how do they keep it? How's this kind of farmers market run?
0: Yes.
1: Here?
0: So in Vancouver, it's a little bit different than like in when I lived in Calgary, because it gets so cold there.
1: Right.
0: And their weather isn't the greatest, that they have kind of like, I don't know if you've been to Granville Island.
1: Yes.
0: Where they have a market,
1: right,
0: which is indoor, and then all the vendors have their own spot and stuff like that. So that was kind of the setup that I had, where my booth had a stove, it had ovens, it had, you know, a commercial sink, all that kind of stuff. And I would cook in my space, and it was certified by health services for me to be able to have it as like a commercial kitchen.
1: Okay.
0: So if I was booked to do like a festival or like a catered gig or something like that, I would make it at my booth.
1: Okay.
0: Right, my actual little booth. But out here, it's a little bit different because there's Granville Market, which is like that, but then there's all these outdoor markets that happen usually from June till about October.
1: Okay.
0: And basically what that is that people will go to these markets. It happens like, let's say, one day a week for a few hours, and you go there, and then it's a place where like farmers, small business owners, whatever, they all like set up their own table with their own, you know, tent and stuff like that. And then they sell food, right? So they make it, they grow it, and they're organic. Exactly.
1: So why do you think people prefer, like some people prefer to go to the farmer's market and get this fresh ingredients, or not ingredients, actually it's already pre-made, rather than normal supermarket, right?
0: Because a lot of people like to support small business, and they want to be, they feel that, and this is happens a lot, is that when you go to a farmer's market, the money that you spend is really kind of going into their pocket, right? Whereas like when you buy something that, even though the brand is a business, sometimes like the brand has, like they have to pay shelf fees to be in a grocery store. So many things that they have to pay for. Whereas like when you go to like a smaller like business, you get connected to the person who actually made it. You get to talk to the person who grew it. You know, you get to hear really what the ingredients are, you know, and I think that, and people want connection, right? Like I know it's a very like technological world, and we're all virtual and online and whatever, but people still like to do things in person.
1: For sure.
0: It's very much that, I feel that's the reason why a lot of people like to like connect with the farmers and local people, because they get more connected and they want to support their business.
1: Yeah, I feel like from your description earlier about this Jamaican jerk chicken sauce, and I kind of feel like it's just like, it's not about, it's real culture, right? Because when there's a big brand, market is from like what kind of culture? I doubt it. But then you actually love the culture, from the culture, and respect the culture, so it must be like more authentic. It cannot be more authentic.
0: Absolutely.
1: And also I wanted to say, because when you talk about this, you have your own little tips and preference.
0: Yes.
1: So I can see that you add your own personalities into it, and when I go buy from you, I cannot just feel, oh, it's authentic, it's organic, but also from the conversation and connection I had with you, I kind of feel like, oh, this is like how this person preferred to make this kind of sauce, and I feel like deeper taste from the service to the deep. Oh my God, I'm a philosopher, but I do feel like
0: true.
1: That way,
0: it's
1: right?
0: It's true. And I find too, like even as somebody who goes to the market to buy from people, and this is what I did too when I used to be in the market, is like people tend to make things with love. you know, and you kind of you like you were saying, like you feel that energy when you buy from somebody because they're putting that love into whatever they're making, right?
1: Yeah.
0: And I think a lot of people are missing that. A lot of people are lonely and they don't even have a lot of people in their lives. So it's like they go to the farmers market, they talk to people. There's a lot of talking that goes on. Mm. You don't really talk to the owner of the product when you go to the grocery store.
1: Do they have the time to deal with you?
0: Like,
1: 100%. Deal with me? Because I start to imagine that I go there and talk to people.
0: Listen,
1: I'm one of those people who need to talk to them.
0: When I had my booth, one of the things that I did in the setup and the build of the booth was I had a bar, like a bar where people could, and they had stools, so people could come and sit at the bar and watch me cook.
1: Oh.
0: And they would talk to me, they would hang out, they would whatever, and I would like make one of the things I didn't even talk about today, but I'll put it in real quick, but one of the main things that is it's like a street food snack in Jamaica that you can get here, but nothing beats Jamaica,
1: is
0: a Jamaica patty.
1: Mm.
0: And the Jamaican patty is like a pastry with meat inside. So think of it like a meat pie type of thing. But the meat is seasoned, it's spicy, and I used to make them by hand. So like people would come and sit at the bar, they would watch me roll the dough, they would watch me make the meat filling, they'd watch me like assemble it, bake it, and then when it came out of the oven, they would buy one.
1: Well, it feels like a omakase style.
0: 100%.
1: But like, yeah, it's just like you talk to the chef and then you get why they put these ingredients in what way.
0: Yes.
1: And I think that's very special because sometimes we're chasing for this personal experience
0: Absolutely.
1: Where you don't get anywhere else, right?
0: Yeah.
1: But I'm super interested in this. Maybe I'll start to show up in the farmer's market.
0: Yeah, that's good.
1: You talk about this, but then you transfer your business into the smaller boutique one.
0: Yeah.
1: Because it offers a more intimate experience.
0: Yeah, yeah.
1: But then you mentioned about also, I think this is very interesting because as how everything in Canada becomes like more like a fusion style.
0: Yes, yes.
1: So I guess you have a lot of experience to deal with people from different cultures, but they to guess if they like it or not liking it, how did you mingle all different kind of like culture preference?
0: Well, what I started to do, instead of thinking so much about the people, I just honestly started to thinking about what do I like? Because I feel like as long as I like it and I think that it's delicious and I would eat it all the time or whatever, like that's as far as I can go. Because if you start to like do it more for the people, I feel like you'll like almost never be satisfied. Like, you know, you're always it's not an easy journey to go on if I go that route. So I just chose to make things that I like and think of the things that like I like from other cultures and decide like, okay, how could I turn that into something Jamaican?
1: So you always have this sneaky little I totally feel it because for me when I talk about something or hosting my show I also sneakily trying to share more about how I understand not just Chinese culture also like culture from Chengdu.
0: Yes, right.
1: As I'm holding a panda.
0: Yes.
1: Where, like, I always do this because that shows the love and care.
0: Absolutely.
1: From where you come from.
0: Absolutely.
1: Right? So it's just kind of natural. And I think people like it.
0: Absolutely.
1: People respect it.
0: Absolutely.
1: Right?
0: And I will say, too, that one of the reasons, you know, I was talking about, like, why am I not doing it, like, the old way that I used to do food. Yes, it's a lot of work and all the things. But one thing is it also saves money by doing it the new way where it's more the intimate spaces because in many cases I go into somebody's home so I'm not paying a rental fee. So one thing I will say is that when I had the market booth, like I had to pay rent every month. And so it's not free, you know what I mean? Like
1: So you sell your product or service by like with a location fee, but when you go serve people it's just service.
0: It's just service. It's just more service. So
1: but you can
0: sell
1: your can to them too.
0: 100%. 100%.
1: Right.
0: And then you could also get repeat. Like you get the ability to get repeat because if somebody out of the group that came to this dinner likes it, they will hire you on for something.
1: Refer to others.
0: Exactly. Yeah.
1: Yeah. I feel like you can share a little bit like cans and print it with your contact, 100%. Your socials. 100%. So people like, they feel like it's not just about the food, actually. Yes. Sometimes, maybe eventually, I still like Chinese food the most because I've been eating it for my whole life.
0: Yes.
1: But I do want this exotic experience with also delicious food, right? And this like chef who is very like bring this exotic vibe and give us some cultural the cultural encyclopedia
0: thing, absolutely.
1: Right?
0: Yes,
1: like,
0: yes.
1: So I love it. It's like you are educating us.
0: 100%.
1: We have something to talk. We don't have to be like gathered here and don't know what to talk and have to. You know, sometimes you start with something new, and then I love it. I definitely can't wait to have that experience with you as well.
0: Absolutely. Yeah. And I love one of the things that you said is the education part of it, because I feel like in other spaces, especially even when you go to a restaurant, like in many cases, you don't always get to meet the chef. You know, you basically just order your food. That's it. There's like sometimes your waiter will tell you about the dish, obviously, but you don't necessarily get the education of how it was made always and stuff like that. But when you have something intimate, you're literally talking to the chef who is telling you not just about how it was made, but maybe sometimes a history of it, so that it kind of gets, you know, more connection to the dish if you're not familiar with it. And one other thing that I will say is that, you know, when you ask me about like how do you decide what to make and things like that, one of the things that I do get feedback from a client is, for example, if they are like vegetarian or vegan, right? Because I am a meat eater. I do eat meat. I make a lot of meat dishes. But like if, for example, they want more of a vegetarian option or a vegan option, then I will give them some options to choose from. And so then they can at least say, okay, this is something I want to try, or this is before I actually do the dinner.
1: Wow. Yeah. I think this is really fascinating to me, because I didn't know that there's so much things that would be included.
0: Yeah.
1: And also I would always be the one who trying to know more like over the food, right? Like beyond the food.
0: Yeah.
1: And I like to talk, have conversation, receive information, knowing about the culture. So we definitely wanted to talk more about it. But unfortunately, we're getting the end of the show, as it always flies so fast, right? And since we have such a great conversation today, I really appreciate and thank you so much for joining us and share your thoughts and experiences. And as always, the hour goes by so quickly. So before we wrap up, a big shout out to all the staff and volunteers at CJSF who makes this space possible. And I really appreciate all the support from our listeners and followers in China and overseas. Your support for the show and for me personally really means a lot. 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And a big thank you to all of our guests from the different culture backgrounds for bringing your stories and perspectives to the show, and to everyone who listens with curiosity and an open mind, learning from different perspectives and growing through these conversations is really what Call Me Negotiator 跨文化对谈 is about. 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

0: This is Bird Note. A light September breeze wafts across a coastal estuary. A flock of common terns wings over the water, their harsh voices a sharp contrast to their sprightly appearance. One plunges headfirst into the water, then bounces aloft, grasping a small fish in its bill. But before the tern can swallow its catch, a dark bird with a sharply pointed tail swoops in. The tern twists and turns in frantic flight, trying to evade its larger adversary. Back and forth they race, the dark, falcon-like bird gaining until it nips the tern's wing with its hooked bill. The hapless tern drops its hard-won fish, which the pursuer catches mid-air, engulfing its pirated meal. This elegant buccaneer is a parasitic jaeger, a relative of gulls that is built for sprinting speed and predatory feats. Jaeger is German for hunter, and on its Arctic tundra nesting grounds, the jaeger hunts small birds and rodents. The rest of the year, the parasitic jaeger spends on marine waters, living up to the first half of its name. In the late summer and fall, watch for jaegers over inland waters, from Puget Sound to the Great Lakes to the Chesapeake Bay, especially around flocks of terns and small gulls. For Bird Note, I'm Michael Stein.
1: We are Yars.
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5: 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That was our first real tour.
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